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1: When Dan Patrick speaks, you better stop and listen. Yeah. 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
2: I don't know what's going to happen with the Clippers. I'm trying to get some kind of head start with a source of mine. And I go, can you give me a, like, how much can you punish a multi-billionaire? And I was told, well, draft picks will get their attention. And I said, because if you fine the Clippers, how much can you fine them for what's going on? Like $1 billion? And he's got it, too. You go, only $1 billion? All righty, I'll give that to you. But this is something that is really dangerous for the NBA. Now, do I think this happens? Do I think that there have been sweetheart deals with owners, players, star players, when they get into retirement? Yes, I do. But he got caught. So you can sit there and go, well, everybody does this. He got caught. Now the question is the NBA going to come down really hard on the Clippers? I don't know what happens with Kawhi, because let's say you void the contract, then the Clippers don't get anything from Toronto if Kawhi goes to Toronto. I'm not sure if Kawhi gets caught up in any of this entanglement. He might, you know, he might say, look, I don't know anything about this. Yeah, these paychecks just kept coming in, and I wasn't going to ask any questions. Yeah, Paulie.
3: I love that historically Kawhi is the face of load management. Now he's got 7 jobs.
2: And he's loaded, too. So, yes. Load management, and he's loaded. He got paid. Yes, Dylan?
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6: When you guys think of preseason football,
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0: Here's what you need to know.
1: Washington Commanders left tackle Laremy Tunsil left practice with a torn triceps today. Surgery is likely needed. Kyle Shanahan of the 49ers will coach next week's preseason opener for him. He's been limited in camp after last month's car accident. Eagles right tackle Lane Johnson says this will likely be his final season, his 14th year in the league, all with Philadelphia. Ravens wide receiver Zay Flowers is day-to-day with a bruised quad after a collision at practice. To Major League Baseball, the Yankees edged Atlanta 5-4 today. The A's ended Boston's 9-game winning streak 7-3. The Blue Jays have tied it up at Philadelphia. It's 4-4, bottom of the eighth. Pirates now lead 9-0 over the Mets, bottom of the eighth inning. Nationals ahead of the Reds, 6-2 in the bottom of the eighth. Cubs have won 5 in a row, but they're losing at Kansas City, 4-3.

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1: Jason Light, the GM, spoke yesterday at training camp, and he talked about the negotiations with Baker and then also the potential of the franchise tag next year.
2: We love Baker. Our feelings for Baker haven't changed. You know, the franchise tag is a tool. It's an option. It's not, you know, necessarily something you want to plan on doing, but...
1: So, franchise quarterback he thinks he is, and potentially they're going to get the franchise tag. I don't see him going anywhere.
3: Why would you make a commitment like that, knowing that the potential of having a new staff is looming? I think that that's what makes it such a tough spot to be in, is that how do you make a decision on your quarterback if you don't know what you're going to do with your coach?
1: I don't know why you're trying to fire Todd Bowles all the time.
3: I'm not trying to fire him. I'm not trying to fire him. I'm just telling you how I see it.
4: No, and I can see that. I definitely can see that. I think it feels like they're holding down the fort because what's hiding or lurking behind the scenes is ownership. And ownership might be saying to themselves, like, look, guys.
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9: 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But the Chargers, if their offensive line is healthy, I don't know that they need anything else in a wide-open AFC. 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The work he does with Justin Herbert this year, he knows, is what's going to get me a head coaching job in the NFL a year from now.
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0: Here's what you need to know.
1: The Red Sox 9-game winning streak ended in Boston today. The A's beat them 7-3. It was the Yankees at home, downing Atlanta 5-4. Gerrit Cole over Chris Sale. San Diego has defeated Houston 3-2. The Dodgers have just one hit. They've lost 7 in a row. They're in a scoreless tie at Arizona in the top of the 7th inning. Also in progress on Fox TV in the AL Central, the White Sox at home lead Cleveland in the top of the 8th 5-3. Kyle Shanahan of the 49ers will coach their preseason opener on Thursday. He's been limited in camp after last month's car accident. Washington tackle Laremy Tunsil suffered a torn triceps during a drill in practice today. He'll likely need surgery. Eagles tackle Lane Johnson says this will likely be his final NFL season. Ravens wide receiver Zay Flowers day-to-day with a bruised quad. Tennis number one Aryna Sabalenka beaten in a fourth rounder in Toronto. I'm Steve DeSager.
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0: Saturday, Hartman and Harper with you. And we're having out having a good time once again live from the Fox Sports Radio studios. Keeping our eye right now on this Dodgers-Arizona Diamondbacks game. No score now. We're still in, we're in the seventh inning right now. Yamamoto pitching very well. He ended up with 5 2/3, gave up 3 hits, no runs. They have taken him out of the game. But the Dodgers' offense is just non-existent today. They have 2 hits in this game, both by Andy Páez. So here we had Tarek Skubal traded to the Dodgers for 3 minor leaguers. And they weren't even like top Dodger minor leaguers.
1: Right.
0: So MLB.com ranks all the prospects for all the teams in the major leagues. The 3 guys that the Dodgers traded amongst Dodger prospects were ranked 5th, 7th, and 17th for the best left-hander in baseball.
1: Right.
0: So the immediate response was predictable. You know, they've ruined baseball. Well, now you've guaranteed we're going to have a complete shutdown of baseball because the Dodgers, and I'm like, well, wait a second. Nobody else could come up with a better deal than that. Why was this deal done on a Saturday? The trade deadline's Monday. If ever a deal was going to be waited to the last second,
1: right,
0: it would be the Skubal deal to see the most you can absolutely get if indeed you're going to trade Tarek Skubal. I mean, you're going to get as much as you possibly can. So there was a lot of weird things about that. But here's what's happened since. Dodgers haven't won a game since that deal in which they
1: the
0: ruined.
1: Skubal curse.
0: The baseball gods or whatever. So I want to get your thoughts on this whole dynamic with this Dodgers dominance because for us that are old people that remember, this is the same thing that happened when free agency began in the mid-70s. The Yankees took full advantage.
1: Sure.
0: They went out and got Reggie Jackson. They got Goose Gossage. They got Dave Winfield. They just were collecting all the top free agents, paying them more money, and everyone hated the Yankees for doing that. They won a couple of championships. They also lost a lot of seasons. There's no guarantee of anything.
1: Right.
0: I remind everyone, if you look at the last 2 years, the Dodgers have dominated baseball. Opening series 2 years against the Padres, then had 2 games and won a best-of-5 series.
1: That's right.
0: Game 4 is at Petco. They are ready to celebrate in the gas lamp because the Dodgers have a bullpen day in a game they have to win on the road, and they did.
1: Yeah.
0: And last year, Miggy Rojas, 2 outs away from losing the series, Miggy Rojas hits a home run. Biggest home run in Dodgers history.
1: Yes.
0: Sorry, Kirk Gibson and I was at that game. Sorry, this was the biggest home run in Dodgers history. Save the day, 9th inning, 2 outs away from losing the World Series. So if those things don't happen, you know, we're not even talking anything about the Dodgers. So
1: right.
0: You think this is overplayed about one team's dominance in terms of acquiring top talent that has ruined an entire sport?
1: I don't know that it's ruined the sport. I do think, and look, it's within the rules. So at a certain point, you just be like, it's allowed, right? I think when you're doing we're paying Shohei $2 million a year, and then it's going to be 68 on the back end or what, you know.
0: And by the way, they did that also with the Kyle Tucker contract,
1: right,
0: with the Edwin Diaz contract.
1: Yeah.
0: It's all deferred money.
1: I think, as a baseball fan, I think that sucks. I think that sucks. I also think, it's allowed. You could be like, why aren't other teams doing it? Sure. The Dodgers obviously have a money advantage over a lot of other teams. There are also a lot of other teams that don't spend as much as they could, right? And I know things have become more complicated with tax and everything, but I don't love it as a baseball fan. I also recognize, like, to your point, this unbeatable team in baseball that's ruined baseball damn near lost one of the greatest World Series ever.
0: Absolutely.
1: Well, I mean, arguably the greatest World Series we've seen definitely in a long time. But, yeah, they're, you know, a swing in the bat away from not winning a championship last year, right? And so I think baseball has a lot more problems than just what the Dodgers are doing. But at the same time, I don't fault them for it. I don't like it. The Skubal trade is simply, to me, the reason there wasn't a better offer is because everyone thinks it's a rental. So you're not going to give up all these prospects.
0: By the way, he may still be a rental. Skubal keeps talking about the fact I never wanted to leave Detroit.
1: Right.
0: There are people who think
1: he's going to go back.
0: Right. Which seems weird if you're
1: right.
0: not. I mean, they were screwing him on the arbitration
1: right.
0: thing where
1: yeah.
0: they were $13 million apart and they ended up losing. Obviously,
1: right.
0: he won.
1: Yeah.
0: you wouldn't pay him now, but you'll pay him next year.
1: Right. Like to me, people who are mad about the Scooble acquisition, and I'm not a Dodger fan by any means. Like I don't want the Dodgers to win. I don't like. I'm not this person who moved to LA and decides like, oh, I'll make the Dodgers my team. Like, no, I'm an Atlanta Braves fan. I have been my whole life. My dad's from Atlanta. Like, I watched them on TBS growing up. That's who I love. Right. At the same time, I didn't look at the Scooble trade and go, oh, the Dodgers are ruining baseball. I thought, all right, no one else wants to offer more than that. It's not like the Tigers, like, how do we get him to the Dodgers? It was, we got to bring in prospects for a market that shockingly is not very high.
0: But how did the Brewers and the Rays, the other two teams that everyone pointed to as the most likely destination right. for Scooble, not come up with a decent
1: exactly.
0: offer when that was
1: yeah.
0: it?
1: Like, you want to talk about the Tucker deal, you want to talk about the Shohei deal, I think that sucks, and I think it sucks for baseball. You want to talk about the Scooble trade? That's just, no one else stepped up.
0: Mm-hmm.
1: That I don't, like, there's no part of me that's like, this is BS, the Dodgers are ruining baseball. I don't look at that at all. I think the Shohei thing sucks in terms of how the contract is structured, but also, it's allowed, they were smarter. I just think it sucks.
0: All right. Speaking of Shohei Ohtani, he has been the overwhelming favorite to win MVP again. Yeah. And it's always hard to argue against him. I mean, he has an OPS well above 900 and an ERA below 2.
1: Yeah.
0: I mean, so there is no one to compare him to.
1: Right.
0: It does come to the point, like with Michael Jordan, where they decided, well, we just can't give it to him every year. We'll give it to Charles Barkley 1 year or Karl Malone 1 year. And it's like, that's ridiculous.
1: Yeah.
0: Wayne Gretzky won 8 straight MVP awards in the NHL.
1: As he should.
0: As he should, right? He's the most valuable player in the league,
1: yeah.
0: all right? That's the idea. So I never – I did. But now all of a sudden they're coming up with this idea that Pete Crow Armstrong, because he has a high war, and I still don't understand the dynamics of war,
1: exactly.
0: Is now, according to the odds makers, actually past Shohei in terms of the odds to win the MVP award. It could be fatigue. By the way, Ohtani not only has won 4 MVP awards, all of them unanimous. Think about this. Even Barry Bonds, who won 7 MVPs, only once was he unanimous.
1: Right.
0: No one's ever been unanimous more than once, and this guy's been 4 times. But there could be a disqualifier for Pete Crow Armstrong. I saw this interview because I saw the quote and I said, all right, somebody took this out of context, okay? And then I saw the interview. So he was doing an interview and the name of Babe Ruth came up.
1: Mm-hmm.
0: And he said that he spoke to someone who made a serious argument that he buys into that Babe Ruth actually never existed. There was no such person as Babe Ruth. That Babe, mm-hmm. George Herman Babe Ruth never actually existed.
1: Mm-hmm.
0: Okay. So no matter how much film there is of the Babe, whether it's playing for the Yankees or mm-hmm. when he had the throat cancer and he could barely talk at his mm-hmm. farewell at Yankee Stadium, all fake. And he was dead serious because I wanted to see his, like, are you laughing like
1: right.
0: now?
1: Yeah,
0: like,
1: you
0: know,
1: bit,
0: like,
1: yeah.
0: you know, the idea you see the numbers and like, there's no way this guy could, the guy like that existed or
1: right.
0: and that kind of, no, he's dead serious. Pete Crow Armstrong believes that Babe Ruth never existed. So would that be a disqualifier for you if you're filling out your MVP vote ballot for Pete Crow Armstrong?
1: I believe that Shohei Ohtani is the best player in baseball, maybe the best player we've ever seen, right? Like, I mean, to me, he's the best player I've ever seen.
0: Well, there's no one to compare him to.
1: Yeah.
0: And when people try to make the Babe Ruth comparison, it's ridiculous
1: yeah.
0: because Babe Ruth was a pitcher, and then he became an outfielder.
1: Right.
0: There may have been, like, his last year with the Red Sox, there was a little overlap, but not an entire career, which is what we've seen with Shohei.
1: Right. And so, to me, Shohei Ohtani is 100% the MVP.
0: Yeah.
1: Like, so this wouldn't affect how I vote
0: yes.
1: for or against Pete Crow Armstrong. What I would say, and I'm saying this as respectfully as I possibly can, I am not interested in a 24-year-old's opinion of what happened over 100 years ago.
0: Mm-hmm.
1: There is no part, like, in the NBA, we went through this with Tyler Hero. Tyler Hero's like, oh, there's some history things. Like, shut up. Okay? There's no part of me that because Pete Crow Armstrong heard a convincing argument that Babe Ruth wasn't real.
0: Right. Never existed.
1: I hate when people do this, okay? I hate when someone says an NBA player says something, and they go, you know what, shut up and dribble. In this case, I will make an exception. Just shut up and go play baseball. Like that is so stupid.
0: Oh, he was dead serious. How about this? You want to hear this? Don Mattingly. When Don Mattingly had his first breakout year with the Yankees in 1984, won the batting title that year. He played a little bit, but this was his first full year, won the batting title. This is a true story. He's surrounded by New York media, and they are telling him that you may be the best first baseman the Yankees have had since Lou Gehrig. Mm-hmm. And he said, who? He was dead serious. That's a kid from Indiana.
1: Yeah.
0: And they're like, they were laughing at first, and he was looking at him like, did I say something funny? And they're like, you've been with the Yankees for this year, third year. You've never heard of Lou Gehrig.
1: You never looked out at the numbers that are up there.
0: He's on first base. He literally had no idea who Lou Gehrig was. Zero idea. One of the things I've appreciated over the years is athletes that know their stuff. Mm-hmm. I had the good fortune in 1989 when Pete Rose, the investigation began on Pete Rose gambling. He was the manager of the Reds at the time. And I knew he knew my partner at the time. So I went down to Dodger Stadium, introduced myself, told him my partner. He's like, oh, how's the steamer doing? Pete couldn't have been nicer. The next day, I was back at the ballpark, and I'm trying to get an interview with Pete, but I'm standing, it's before the game, he's talking to the media, all these national media people are following around with cameras and everything else, and Pete's just sitting in the dugout talking to somebody, and I'm all the way down at the end of the Reds, the visiting dugout at Dodger Stadium by the bat rack. Pete gets up, he walks right by me, without even hesitating, he goes, hey, Steve, how are you doing? Like, how does he remember my name? Right. I know I introduced myself yesterday, but and I looked at him. I said, Pete, do you have some time to talk some baseball? He goes, come with me, kid. So we go into the office, the visiting manager's office. He closes the door.
1: Uh-huh.
0: I turn on my tape recorder and we talk baseball. Now I'm a stats over thing. He knew every number. He wasn't making up stuff. I know when people are guessing.
1: Yeah.
0: Pete was like, he knew his numbers. He knew, everything was right on cue. I'm like in dreamland talking to Pete. Finally, I get to the end of the interview. I'm like, so Pete, it must be very satisfying for you that you have so much support right now. And he goes, well, why wouldn't I? I haven't done anything wrong. So this is my very first radio on-air radio job, 1989, little K-Fox radio. So we finished the interview and I opened the door and it is like 50 people deep with media people.
1: Yeah.
0: And I'm completely anonymous. I'm like getting my way through this crowd. And they're like yelling out, Pete, Pete, Pete, Pete. And Pete says, I just did my one interview for the day. And everyone's turning around like, who are you? And I'm like, Steve Hartman, yeah. K-Fox Radio. I love Pete. Yeah. I my love of that man was... knew no boundaries.
1: Yeah.
0: I never forgot that.
1: I don't, just because you play baseball and you're a great baseball player, I don't expect you to know everything. I don't expect you to know the history of the game.
0: But you should have at least an appreciation.
1: Agreed.
0: Most do.
1: Yes.
0: Like
1: most do.
0: Kobe did. LeBron does. Yeah. Jordan. I think they appreciate those that were before them.
1: You know what? Because this has been an issue in the NBA where you have a lot of, retired players taking cracks at today's game and everything. And someone I genuinely appreciate so much is Allen Iverson.
0: Yeah.
1: Allen Iverson
0: loves
1: Iverson. The hell out of some current basketball.
0: Yeah.
1: Like, he appreciates the talent. He's not threatened
0: by it. How did a guy that size average over 41 minutes a game for his entire career?
1: He's a warrior. He's just unbelievable.
0: I think he's one of the most underrated players in the history of the NBA.
1: Absolutely. But what I love about it is there is, like you said, there's this appreciation of what came before you and what has come after you, which I think is so big for sports. Whether you're a baseball player, NFL player, NBA player, doesn't matter. I think you should have that, because who set the stage for you and who you're setting the stage for, all that matters. It's all this big relationship that works together. But there is this thing, and I know it's just an internet rage bait thing, but in the case of Pete Crow Armstrong saying, I've heard that Babe Ruth wasn't real, and I believe it. there is this thing where it's like, ooh, younger player or no, younger person discovers player from 25 years ago. And it's like, oh, let's see if they can impress me. And I know it is just trying to elicit a reaction that then you yell at the person online and all this. I understand that whole thing. But there is a part of me where it's like, and no offense to any, there might be plenty of younger people out there who are way smarter at this than I am. I'm not interested. I'm just not interested. Like, you got to go through a certain level of studying this stuff and being crazy about this stuff before, like, I'm going to hear your theory about Babe Ruth didn't actually exist. You want to question because we don't have, like, video of Wilt's 100-point game? I'll have a conversation with you. I don't think they made it up. I also don't think it was some great heroic hit. Like, everyone's mad at Bam Adebayo. It's like, by all accounts, they were doing the same thing for Wilt.
0: Yeah.
1: Like, that's how he got to 100.
0: Exactly.
1: Like, I don't have, like...
0: That in Hershey, Pennsylvania, a neutral court. It's nobody there, 1,500 people.
1: It's amazing how many people
0: claim they were there,
1: even though it's about 1,500 people. But yeah, like, this whole idea of, like, I don't... And I also think part of it, and granted, I don't know what this interview was, where this came from. Part of it is like, all right, we're going to ask about the history. Like, that's not Pete Crow Armstrong's job.
0: Right.
1: Right? I would prefer you don't say something stupid like that when asked, but that's also like his job's to hit a baseball right now, and he's really good at that. But no, this would not prevent me from voting him MVP if I had a vote. What would prevent me from voting him MVP is Shohei Ohtani exists.
0: All right, so Ohtani is in, but yes, I did see the interview, and I thought it was a joke until I saw the interview, and I'm like, wow, Pete, the pride of Harvard Westlake, one of the premier high schools here in Southern California.
1: Maybe that history department needs a little update.
0: I need to check that out. All right. We get back to the NFL. Yes, we have training camps opening around the league. We're getting into our first full week of preseason football. What do we need to see happen between now and the start of the season, especially with some of the new coaches and the new systems that are being put into place? I got one quarterback in mind that needs to show something dramatically different to be considered elite. Who is he? You'll find out. This is Fox Sports Saturday.
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2: 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On Fox Sports Radio. There are some shows you don't want to miss.
1: This is going to be fun.
2: And there are some shows you can't miss.
1: Let's not overreact.
2: This is Covino and Rich.
1: Something happened at the Red Sox game. Again, they've been hot, right? Red Sox have been hot.
17: They're like Hansel from Zoolander.
1: As a Yankees fan, honestly, so all right the pops now in the world.
17: Did you send me that meme or did I just see it when I was scrolling where in June, the loss column between the Yankees and Red Sox was like far into the double digits, and now fast forward to the beginning of August.
1: Hey, they turned it around. They got hot. They caught fire, like you said. Yeah. You hoped your Mets would do that. They didn't.
17: Nope.
1: Anyway, I saw this clip of a fan reaching out to Aroldis Chapman, as Booney used to call him.
17: Chappy.
1: So, hey, Aroldis! Chapman! Chappy! And he turns around. He's like, I could be he! And Chapman walks over to the guy, and he's like, I got something for you, Chappie. And this is, again, me improvising. I don't know what was said. And Chappie's like, I don't want it. And he's like, no, here, take this. And he hands him this old-looking baseball glove. Looks like something Babe Ruth would have threw away.
18: It was Honus Wagner's.
1: It looked like a Honus Wagner Signature Series baseball glove. And Aroldis Chapman looked really happy to have it. Like, you know, he puts it on, he starts punching it, and he's like, yo, look at this thing this guy gave me. And then he leaves it there on the dugout, and you get a good view of this glove. And it, honest to God, it looks like something Abner Doubleday played with.
17: It's so funny you would say that. I was like, whose was it? Doubleday?
1: No, I swear to God.
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2: 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The Odd Couple with Rob Parker and Kelvin Washington. 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
0: Staying quiet the rest of the day, we'll fall to around 60 tonight under mostly clear skies. Another warm and muggy day tomorrow, highs low 80s. Lake Michigan's waves staying low. Scattered rain and storms expected Sunday afternoon and evening. Some could be on the stronger side with damaging winds. We'll see daily chances for scattered rain and storms most days this week. Another round of stronger storms possible late Monday. I'm WSBT 22 meteorologist Jessica Burns.
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4: 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Right here on the Outdoor Magazine. You like that music better, John? 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And so glad to have you along with us as we continue this weekly celebration of the history and tradition of the outdoor lifestyle here in the great state of Michigan. I talk about hunting and fishing, shooting and trapping, wildlife issues, conservation issues, even some wild game cooking. I do this for 3 hours every week. There's also a podcast version of the show. As I was saying, conservation and wildlife issues, I couldn't help but think, and I'm getting ahead of myself here because I've got a whole list of things I want to talk about. But I can't help but think about House Bill 4350 that we talked about last week extensively, but it won't go away, and it's not going to go away for a while. This was the legislation proposed and spearheaded by Representative Ken Borton and signed by the governor, so it's now law or will be law. I don't know the details on that. Is it law now or does it go into effect on a date? I don't know. What this does, though, is it allows recreational feeding of birds and wildlife within 100 yards of your house as long as it's 2 gallons or less. And this won't go away. This topic isn't going to go away. There are a lot of people saying, well, how can this happen if we have a baiting ban? Because baiting spreads CWD, spreads chronic wasting disease, spreads disease. How is it okay to put bait out at your house to feed deer there? And you know what? That's an excellent question. How can it be bad but also be allowed? But you've got to keep this in mind, and I keep harping on this. Realize that it wasn't the DNR that did this. The DNR is still against baiting. I don't know how much longer they will continue that stance. I suspect baiting is coming back. I think this is the first step, and I think Ken Borton knows this, and that's his goal. And I think that's an honorable goal. I'm just disappointed that it took politicians to make this happen. I don't want politicians deciding our fish and game laws, which is what is happening here. On the other hand, if the DNR and the NRC won't do something, maybe somebody else has got to. So, as I say, we talk about hunting, fishing, conservation issues, wildlife issues, and House Bill 4350. And the recreational feeding of deer in your backyard is an issue that is just, we'll see. How long will it take the DNR now, the NRC now, to say, you know what? We can't stop this freight train. It's rolling. If the NRC, I'm getting so far off track and I apologize. If the NRC allowed itself to get swayed by the large number of hunters that showed up at a couple of meetings here earlier in the year, late spring, early summer, and they agreed to go along with the one buck rule starting in 2017. If the NRC allowed itself to get swayed there, maybe it will allow itself to bring back baiting. Seven political appointees on the NRC, Natural Resources Commission. And I think they have not done a wonderful job lately. I've been very vocal about that. Maybe they'll, I don't know. On a lighter note, man, did we have a great golf outing. The third annual Mike Avery Outdoors Charity Golf Outing at the West Branch Country Club to raise money for outdoor mentors for projects to get Michigan kids outdoors. We had wonderful weather. The West Branch Country Club was in great shape. We had a record turnout of golfers, and we made a record profit. We cleared $28,000 in change for a third year event, and all of this money stays right here in Michigan. I would still like to see that amount get to $30,000, and you can help us out. If you think this is a good cause, but you weren't able to join us at the event, you can still make a donation. Go to outdoormentors.org/Avery, outdoormentors.org/Avery, and click on the donate button that is below the picture of all the golfers. And I think we can still reach $30,000, and all of that money will stay here in Michigan. We had a team from Jay's there. I stopped by Jay's earlier in the week to drop my crossbow off. I wanted to make sure it's okay for my bear hunt coming up next week. With these new high-tech, high-power, high-energy crossbows, it's very important that you have these things checked out and periodically replace the strings and the cables. It's not an inexpensive project, but it's one that's necessary for safety. As much as I shoot a crossbow, as comfortable as I am with shooting crossbows, as much as I embrace the concept of a crossbow, I'll be honest, every time I sit behind that crossbow and I'm realizing that I'm putting a piece of machinery in front of me, a piece of gear in front of me that relies on strings and cables and high energy cams, it makes me a little bit nervous. As much as I've shot a crossbow, I still respect them, because I know that if you don't respect, it's like a gun. If you don't respect it, it can cause some problems. Anyway, the guys there, Kevin Pritchard at Jay's, looked at it and said, "You're good to go." I didn't even have to leave it there and get anything replaced. But now I feel better knowing that the pros at Jay's have checked it out and I am indeed good to go. Have you noticed a couple of things about Mother Nature telling us that the seasons are getting ready to start making a transition? Number one, when I got up at 5:30 this morning to come into the radio studio, it was still dark out. A couple of weeks ago, I'd get up at 5:30 to go fishing, and it was light out. Well, it's dark out now at 5:30. It's also blessedly chilly. Couple of days this past week, I went on my morning walk, and it was in the 50s. I had to wear a hoodie, and it felt good, and I liked it. I liked it. Continuing on the Mother Nature theme, we have a bear on our lease property in Southwest Midland County. How cool is that? Now, I don't plan to bear hunt on the lease property. We won't be bear hunting on the lease property. I don't even think that area is open to bear hunting. But I, as a bear hunter and a guy who loves bears, I just think it's cool to have a bear wandering around out there. I think it's cool that the bear population in Michigan is expanding its range. I think that's also a sign that the bear population in Michigan is expanding in numbers. Those people will argue with me on that. But anecdotally, I think we've got more bears in Michigan, and I love seeing it because I love bears. You know what else I love seeing? And this just showed up last week, but the osprey behind the house is continuing to hang around and feed on the pond behind the house. How cool is that? I was in the backyard yesterday. I got a project. I'm repainting the window trim that faces the backyard, and I'm out there and I hear the osprey. Now, once you have heard an osprey, you know what it is. I heard the osprey. I turned around and he was taking off out of the maple tree in the backyard, made a circle around the pond, dove into the pond, picked up a fish, and flew back to the maple tree and ate the fish in the maple tree in the backyard. But I learned something yesterday. While I was standing in the backyard, I thought I heard a cicada buzz, and I thought, oh boy, that's pretty quiet. And then I realized the reason I haven't been hearing a lot of cicadas this summer is I can no longer hear that frequency. Welcome to getting older. Coming up on this week's show after the break, Steve Windham of Outdoor Mentors, the group that I partnered with on this year's golf outing. We're going to do a debrief of the golf outing. We're going to talk about that and talk about the group Outdoor Mentors and where the money we have raised and will continue to raise, where this is going. And I'll tell you what, it's staying right here in Michigan. Paul Perrone of VersaSkins will join me to talk about a big promotion they have for the big Woods and Water show coming up. Speaking of Woods and Water, Kiel Jorgensen of Woods and Water News will join me to talk about that. In our second hour, Rich Krizan of Killer Food Plots. I'm getting him off off a tractor for a few minutes to talk about food plot planting season. Now is the time to get him in there if you're going to have a good return for the fall season. Then Lance Valentine. Lance joined us at the golf outing. It was great to see him there. He is, I think he's in, where's he at right now? He's getting ready for the MWT Championship, and I want to see how his summer's going. Then this week's Ask Avery question, a couple of ways I can go on that. We'll see where it goes. And then in our third hour, Tim Roller on casting for giant king salmon in the rivers. That season is coming up. And, of course, you know, we will wrap it all up with Wild Game Chef Extraordinaire Dixie Dave Miner and another great recipe. Don't know what it is, but it'll be good. My name is Mike Avery. This show is called Outdoor Magazine. My website is MikeAveryOutdoors.com, and my email address is Mike@MikeAveryOutdoors.com. I would love to hear from you. We'll take a break. When we come back, Steve Windham of Outdoor Mentors right here on Outdoor Magazine.
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0: 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And you can hear us north of the bridge in Marquette, WDMJ 1320 AM. 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All right, so I was talking in the first segment about the fact that we've now wrapped up the third annual Mikey Ree Outdoors charity golf outing. This is a project I never thought I would see myself involved in, but a few years ago we were doing a Wednesday Night Live, and I mentioned that I do like to play golf. I think it's a wonderful game. It's a game you can never master. And somebody said, hey, Avery, why don't you do a golf outing? I'm like, golf outing? I don't know anything about a golf outing. I don't know how to do a golf outing. But then somebody said, you know, you can make money on these things. I went, oh, well, I'm not looking to make money from Mike Avery, but if we could find a cause, I might, you know, and some people to help me run this thing. Well, at the time, MUCC, Michigan United Conservation Clubs, was strong. Steve Windham was at MUCC. I was already working with MUCC. And Steve had experience in a previous life in doing things like that. So it just worked out great, and we raised money for the MUCC youth camp. Well, MUCC went away, and I'm thinking, what am I going to do now? Well, Steve Windham had moved over to another group called Outdoor Mentors, just coincidentally, and it's a God thing. Outdoor Mentors, the whole reason for them being in existence is to raise money to get kids outdoors. So Steve and I partnered again, this time to raise money for Outdoor Mentors. And Steve Windham's with us now on the Outdoor Magazine phone line. Steve, it just kind of all came together wonderfully, didn't it?
1: Yeah, you know, Mike, it did. It was awesome for the first 2 years working together. And, you know, sadly, with everything else that happened, but where I landed, still spoke to you and your passion of the next generation. So we were very grateful and very excited to work with you again. And we had a great year this year.
0: The weather was beautiful. We had a record number of golfers. The West Branch Country Club was in great shape. And it was just it was a wonderful event. We did raise a lot of money. And actually, I got to be honest with you, Steve, I'm getting a little greedy here. Why not, right? It's for a good cause. I would encourage people, if they think this is a good cause, to go to the website, outdoormentors.org/Avery, outdoormentors.org/Avery. There you will see a picture of everybody who showed up for this year's event. And underneath it, there is a button that says donate to the 2026 outing. I'd like to see us raise a couple more bucks and take it to $30,000 for a third year event. That would be pretty cool.
1: Yeah, I mean, this has been great. Every year we've grown this event a little more and a little more. I think the first year we did it together, it was, you know, 12,000. And this is, mind you, this is net number. So this is the actual dollars going to the programming. This is actual dollars going to get kids into the outdoors and the hunting, fishing, trapping, and shooting. The first year, I think we had about 12,000. The next year, we did just over 20. This year, we are less than $2,000 short of $30,000. And so that would be $30,000 going to the kids, going to the next generation to pay for hunting, fishing, trapping, shooting sports, shooting clinics, e-scouting clinics, whatever else we can do to get these kids interested in the outdoors. So we are hoping people will, if they couldn't join us, or even if they were there and they're feeling a little more generous, there's that button right on that the Avery page. And we're trying to get that $30,000 raised this year to set a record.
0: Just to be clear, all of this money will stay here in Michigan, correct?
1: Yes, it will. Yes. So this is a what we call restricted funds. So these dollars are staying here in Michigan. They're going to be put to programming. We need mentors. We need access to land, and we need to help get the kids aware of this too. So now the next step, kind of the hard work actually begins, recruiting mentors that will sign up, raise their hand and say, yeah, I have land I can have access to, or I have land of my own, or I know a really great public land spot. I'll take a kid out coyote hunting. I'll take a kid out deer hunting. I'll take them duck hunting. You know, this fall, we have so many opportunities to get young people outdoors. Now we need the mentors. Now we need the access on land, or if you're willing to share your public land spot with us. We do all the logistics. We have a program coordinator ready to go. If you go on the website, outdoormentors.org, and you click the mentor button at the top, you can put in your application. You'll get signed up. We will contact you, and it's when, where, what works for you. There's no obligation to how many times you need to host an event. You can take a kid out one time. You can take a kid out 20 times if you want. But we need the mentors, we need the access, and we need the kids now to put these dollars to work.
0: Okay, so again, specifically the money itself, how does this get used? Is it, you don't pay the mentors, do you buy the kids gear? I mean, what do you need the money for?
1: So the money's going to go for a lot of things, whether it's travel reimbursements to the mentors if they request it. We have gear that we need to purchase because we remove all the barriers to entry for kids. If they need a camo jacket, if they need a beanie, if they need a fishing pole, like we're going to be doing a lot of ice fishing this winter, we buy a bunch of gear. We make sure that gets used by the young people as well. Also, we would like to host a couple different preserve hunts. So we will go to a couple pheasant preserves in the state. That's a very easily controlled hunting experience. It's not, you know, truly hunting, but it's an outdoor experience for these young people who are brand new to it, where we have to go and pay the preserve to be able to come and bring 6, 7, 8 kids out there. So there's lots of uses for the dollars, from gear to removing barriers to the preserve hunts to, you know, everything that we're going to be doing with the kids, whether it's land access as well. We have looked at a couple different lease opportunities in the state where we're going to be leasing the land so that we have kind of our own little place for the kids to go and have a safe, controlled environment as well there. So getting out into the outdoors has some expenses to it, and those dollars are going to go to making sure that these kids can get out there.
0: You know, I don't think anybody can argue with the concept of getting kids outdoors as a way of maintaining our love and passion for this outdoor lifestyle. But is this working? Is this a proven concept? I mean, Outdoor Mentors started in Kansas. You're relatively new to Michigan. So this is a concept that's been around. Is it working, Steve?
1: I mean, we believe so, yes. So right now what we're in the midst of doing is going back and looking at what were those initial licensed buyers, like who were those kids that had to get their hunter safety. Did they have to get a fishing license, a hunting license, a DNR sportsman's cards? All the states are a little different. But what we're now doing actually is working with the DNR to say, hey, 5 years ago, we took this many kids out. Here's their license number. Here's their sportsman's card. All the states are a little different, as I said. But we're going back to the DNRs and the conservation groups and the wildlife groups and saying, hey, how many more of these people actually bought a license? And we're waiting for that data to come back. But what we also know is that over 50% of our participants come back to us alone and try multiple events, try multiple experiences. So they're duck hunting every year. They're trying numerous pursuits in a year. So we have over 50% of our young people coming back because we are not a one-and-done program. It's not just a, quote-unquote, learn to hunt and then you're on your own. We allow these young people to come back time and time again so that they can truly be mentored in the outdoors. And for us, even alone as our organization, that's over half the kids come back to do another event with us. And so we'll be able to update you in the future about how many of those kids are long-term license holders, or, you know, they went hunting with us 5 years ago and now did they buy a license this year. So we're working on getting that data. But just internally with our own tracking, we have over half our kids come back year over year.
0: I see Outdoor Mentors making an impact here in Michigan. I suspect part of it is because of the group being a good, solid group. I also know that part of it is because of your passion. You are a Michigan guy, and you are very well connected here. So I think we're going to see more and more and hear more from Outdoor Mentors right here in Michigan.
1: That's my job. So, yeah, I hope so. You know, and we've had some really, really great welcomes and some very, very receptive partners, Michigan Trappers and Predator Callers Association, SCI Novi and the larger SCI chapters in the state, you know, the school systems. We have Hunter Ed back in school now. So what a great pipeline where these kids are taking Hunter Ed in school, getting linked up with Outdoor Mentors, and then getting into the field. You know, there's lots of cool things. The DNR has been very receptive to us and the R3 work that we're doing. Like, our whole mission is R3. And so we're looking, again, if you're a landowner and you've got empty deer blinds sitting on your property because your kids are grown and moved away, or maybe they never got into hunting, give me a call. If you're a mentor who has something to share or just passionate about the next generation, give me a call. If you've got a kid that is interested in hunting, fishing, trapping, hop on the website, get them signed up so that you can be made aware when our Michigan events take off here in the near future.
0: You used a term that you and I know what it means, but I'm not sure everybody else does. R3.
1: Yeah, recruitment, retention, and reactivation. So we are recruiting new hunters, these young people from 10 to 22 years of age who have an interest in it. And again, it's not a one-time thing. It's not an introduction. This is mentorship. This is making them feel comfortable, learning the life lessons, getting the skills in the outdoors. So that recruitment piece is huge. Retention. We're allowing them to come back over and over again. We're keeping them in the fray. We're keeping them with their access available. We're not just, you know, a weekend class of learn to hunt and then see you out there. This is come with me. Let me show you. Let me continue to work with you until you feel comfortable to step out on your own. And then reactivation. That's really kind of the cool part about this, too, is that our mentors, a lot of mentors are hunters who maybe they don't have the, you know, a ton of time to hunt on their own anymore. Maybe they fell out of it because they didn't see a lot of deer. And now we can provide private land access for them to mentor a young person. Now, they're not the ones hunting, but they're out there doing the skills. They're passing on that tradition. They're passing on that outdoor heritage. So that reactivation piece is pretty unique as well, that we can do that with the mentors or even maybe somebody who tried it when they were 10 years old, 11 years old, and they didn't really like it. But now they're an 18-year-old, and they want to try and get back into it. That's a reactivated hunter there as well. So,
0: Steve, I got to let you go, Steve, because I'm out of time. But the third annual golf outing was a huge success. You ran this thing. We put my name on it. I promoted it. I could not have done this without you. You made it happen. Steve Windham of Outdoor Mentors, I appreciate you. 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
6: From ABC News, I'm Mike Dubusky. Much of the western U.S. is dealing with severe heat and dry conditions, and that means wildfires are threatening several states. Red flag warnings are up across Washington state after the region around Spokane was scarred by a complex fire. In Nevada, outside Reno, the Bug Fire has now consumed several thousand acres. It started days ago in California. Utah fire officials, meanwhile, are still trying to get to the site of that helicopter crash, which killed two people trying to fight the Wide Mouth 2 fire there. And it's not just in the U.S. Canadian Premier David Eby has declared a state of provincial emergency as wildfires burn across British Columbia.
7: This was a remarkable escalation in fire activity, and I just want to underline how quickly conditions can change on the ground, particularly for those who are facing evacuation orders.
6: Tens of thousands of people in Puerto Rico are now under a new water rationing program amid a severe drought in that U.S. territory. ABC's Andrew Dimbert has the details.
8: The growing water crisis in Puerto Rico, where extreme drought now forcing the Puerto Rican government to ration water in communities across the U.S. territory, with conditions growing worse over the last 2 months. July was the driest month ever recorded in San Juan in more than 120 years of records, roughly 68% of the island under drought conditions. The crisis complicated by years of decaying infrastructure.
6: The son of former President Biden is speaking out about his father's health.
9: In an interview with the BBC, Hunter Biden says his father's prostate cancer, which had spread to his bones, has now gone further. Hunter Biden says his father's cancer is now very painful and very debilitating, but he says the 83-year-old former president is still out there doing his thing. Asked about this, Biden's office declined to comment.
6: ABC's Stephen Portnoy. And Iran's top security official now says the U.S. must correct its behavior if it wants to see the Strait of Hormuz fully reopened. 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
1: Brought to you by the Town Crier Wire. In the newsroom, I'm Andrew Green. State health leaders say everyone can start eating lettuce again, even the bagged kind. The Michigan Department of Health and Human Services announced this week the state's cyclosporiasis outbreak appears to be slowing and people can once again follow normal food safety guidelines. State Chief Medical Executive Dr. Natasha Bagdasarian tells us the state believes most of the cyclosporiasis exposures occurred across two waves in June and July. Since then, recalls have gotten the affected lettuce out of circulation.
2: Even the cases that are being reported to us recently, they had symptom onset typically before July 16th. So that highly contaminated material is most likely out of kitchens, out of refrigerators, and no longer being consumed.
1: Bagdasarian says it's up to each individual whether they want to return to normal, but the state health department believes they now can. Michigan State Police have released the final traffic crash data for 2025, showing traffic fatalities in the state dropped from the year before, but the overall number of crashes was up, while fatalities in some specific categories were also up. MSP Lieutenant Kim Vetter tells us the number of overall roadway fatalities dropped to 1,065, a 3% decrease from 2024. She says one area that Michigan needs to improve on, though, is crashes involving vulnerable road users like pedestrians and bicyclists.
3: Bicyclist fatalities increased 21% from 29 in 2024 to 35 in 2025.
1: Pedestrian fatalities increased 18%. Vetter says bicycle-related crashes may have been up because there are more bicycle riders and, in particular, more e-bike riders. There was also good news. Distracted driving fatalities were down 32%. Drug-involved fatalities decreased 23%, and alcohol-involved fatalities were down 14%. Vetter says Michigan State Police continue to urge drivers to slow down, buckle up, and ditch the distractions while behind the wheel. An Emerge Innovation Hub in Benton Harbor says a $930,000 grant announced this week for Southwest Michigan First in Kalamazoo is going to make a difference for entrepreneurs throughout the entire region. Southwest Michigan First says the Small Business Support Hubs 2.0 grant from the MEDC will be distributed to business support organizations across the seven-county region. That includes Cornerstone Alliance, the South Haven Regional Business Hub, and Emerge Innovation Hub. Emerge's Andrew Robinson says many new small businesses need support from organizations like the Hub. It can start even before the business is founded.
4: A lot of entrepreneurs that we work with, they don't know where to begin, right? 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
1: 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Robinson says that Emerge appreciates the support announced by Southwest Michigan First because entrepreneurial support organizations are so often overlooked. In the newsroom, I'm Andrew Green.
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6: Staying quiet the rest of the day, we'll fall to around 60 tonight under mostly clear skies. Another warm and muggy day tomorrow, highs low 80s. Lake Michigan's waves staying low. Scattered rain and storms expected Sunday afternoon and evening. Some could be on the stronger side with damaging winds. We'll see daily chances for scattered rain and storms most days this week. Another round of stronger storms possible late Monday. I'm WSBT 22 meteorologist Jessica Burns.
7: Time now for Michigan's number one outdoor radio show, Mike Avery's Outdoor Magazine. Mike Avery has covered the outdoors in Michigan for more than four decades, and that tradition continues today. 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
8: Indeed, this is the big guy, Mike Avery. Thank you, Ken Hunter, for that introduction, and welcome to our number two of this week's Outdoor Magazine radio show right here on the Outdoor Magazine radio network on more than 30 radio stations across this great state of Michigan. Do you get the idea? Do you get the fact that I'm pushing the radio show here? That is the, that's what this all revolves around. Without this radio network, without these 30 radio stations, this concept wouldn't be able to exist the way it does. Now, yes, there is a podcast version of, and yes, there are a lot of people these days who have podcasts, and there are some people making a living on a podcast, some of them making a very, very good living. But that's not what I am all about. I'm a broadcast guy. I have been for, well, this is my 45th year in broadcasting. So I like broadcasting. I think it's a great way to reach people. And I would encourage you, if you can, to listen to the broadcast version of the radio show on your local radio station. 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It's on the Facebook page. It's on, well, all of the different podcast outlets that are out there. You can probably hear the podcast version of the Outdoor Magazine radio show. It's even on YouTube. I don't mean to talk badly about podcasting. I think podcasting is a great way of communication these days. It's certainly a rapidly growing way of communicating. And I do podcasts as well, and I have for several years now. Each month I do podcasts for, well, Angler Quest Pontoons, Killer Food Plots, and Offshore Tackle. In fact, when we're done here in the studio today, we will record this month's Offshore Tackle podcast. Now, I mentioned the Killer Food Plots podcast. Isn't it interesting that my first guest for this hour of the show is actually Rich Krizan of Killer Food Plots? It's time. It's time. And I suspect I've actually got Rich off a tractor to talk with me for a couple of minutes here. Rich, welcome back to the show. Are you somewhere out in the middle of nowhere in the shade of a tractor right now?
9: Actually, I was yesterday. I was a couple hours north. Tackled a couple, I think it's 3 acres there, and got that done, taken care of, and came home yesterday and unloaded that equipment. And today I have been loading equipment to take off and do another job tomorrow. I have gentlemen coming today. Gun blind sales have just taken off in the last month, and it's keeping me super busy. So I have to stick around the house today and load up a couple of blinds and make some room in the barn. So we're busy. Life is very crazy all the way around right now, but
8: well,
9: it's a good crazy.
8: It seems like it always is for you, Rich, but it's like you say, it's a good crazy, and this is a really critical time of year for you, isn't it?
9: Yes. You know, the fall planning is game on right now. I like to get most of that done in Michigan, depending on, you know, if I'm south by the Ohio border or if I'm up north. You know, southern areas I can plan a little later, but I've been getting the northern ones done, knocking that out, trying to get those done for the second week of August. Hopefully I can do a little bit of my personal stuff at that point. They usually go in a little late, but that's okay. I can feed them and get a ton of food, you know, mid to late August.
8: Well, you're like the plumber that always has the backed up pipes. It's like your job, your personal jobs come last.
9: Yeah, they do, unfortunately. You know, I do a lot of clovers. It's easier to maintain. You know, when I'm out of town, I can have my dad come over and mow it, or my daughter jumps on another tractor and mows it. So that makes it easy, except for this drought. I'm telling you, man, my clover really struggled this year with this dryness we've had in the last 4 weeks.
8: It seems like, Rich, every year when we talk, we're talking about drought conditions. Is this something that is changing recently, or am I just more aware of it these days? Or what's your perception of this?
9: It just seems like we're very dry last 3-4 years, you know, and we get a bunch of rain and then it dries out for 3-4 weeks. And like I say, unfortunately, my clover, you know, it's the fourth year stand, so I'll retain it in the ground for that product is gone, you know, the 3 years is up. So I don't have anything in there helping the root system in those plots. So they're probably going to get tilled up either this fall or in the spring, early spring. I'll till them up and I'll have to redo them. You know, the retain is, I put a lot of that in this year. You know, it's a great product. It absorbs that moisture and that nutrients. You put it at the root base and let it do its thing. I just put a half acre worth of retain in a clover plot that I did a nurse crop of oats over top of it for a customer up north. Pretty excited how that's going to turn out. Those usually turn out really well. The clover won't be much for the deer this fall, but it gives it all winter, all fall, winter to establish, and the oats are there for the food and the attractiveness for the deer this fall.
8: Well, you, like our farmer friends, are completely dependent on Mother Nature. All of us who put in food plots are. I mean, you can do the work. My son James has been out there busting his rear end, getting things done. And if it doesn't rain, there's not much you can do, is it?
9: No, I mean, it really isn't. The bad thing about rain is so I do a lot of drilling, if I can, seed drilling, to where I'm not disturbing the soil very much. So you're more or less, I call it top dressing. You're just throwing the fertilizer on top of the soil. And, you know, if you don't get rain within a day or two and it's just hot, unfortunately, a lot of the nitrogen can evaporate into the air and not get into the soil.
8: Hmm.
9: So, you know, it makes it really difficult for someone like me that has a calendar to where I have to be on this job. I can't sit around and wait for it to rain and then decide I'm going to go do 13 different jobs in a 2-day period. It's just not feasible for me. So yeah, we are really dependent on Mother Nature. So there are some scenarios that I'd like to seed drill, but in order to save that fertilizer and not have it evaporate, I may have to till it, you know, that 1-2 inches deep, get that fertilizer into the ground. So once it starts evaporating or dissolving, it's actually neutralizing the soil instead of just going into the air.
8: Well, Rich, let's talk about food plots in general. And I want to take it one step further. As you know, there's been a lot of talk here in Michigan lately about baiting. You know, we still can't hunt over bait, but yet we can now put bait in the backyard to bring in deer. I think baiting is going to come back for hunters as well. How will that affect you? If we open up Michigan to baiting again, will food plots and companies like Killer Food Plots and the others out there, will you see a big decline from that?
9: No, I don't see a big decline. You know, the people that want to bait are baiting anyway, whether they're doing food plots or they're not. You know, the people that are real serious about it, you know, and want to achieve that big buck, that wall hanger, or just achieve a healthy herd, they know that it's not possible doing that with a 2-gallon bait pile.
8: Yeah.
9: It's very tough. You can put minerals and they have pellets and, you know, feed like that. That will help. Don't get me wrong. But 2 gallons at a time, you're not going to sustain a healthy herd. And if you're trying to do it right, then the food plot game is where it's at. You're sustaining a food source year round for them deer. You know, corn, it attracts the deer, yes. But is it healthy for them in the wintertime? And in abundance, no. You know, it can make their guts turn toxic and can literally kill them. So, you know, I think the guys that are out there and they're doing it and they're into the food plot game, and even though it may be expensive, you know, a lot of the people that are doing food plots just enjoy doing the food plots. You know, I mean, they enjoy being out there. They're woodsmen, they're hunters. They like the outdoors. They like the challenge. They like putting in the sweat, the blood, and the tears. And I don't think a bait pile is going to change that mentality.
8: Gotcha. All right, so again, talking about food plots here, let's go back to the basics, because not everybody is at the same level that you are, Rich Krizan. And thankfully, because I think when you sweat, you probably sweat dirt out of you, the dirt smell at least, don't you?
9: I love it. You know, I filled some dirt this weekend. And Mike, I was literally on my hands and knees breathing in the fresh dirt as soon as I was done filling it. I can't get enough of that smell, you know. It's like that first spring rain where everything smells like worms. It's just you go outside and it's game time, you know.
8: All right, so how big does a food plot have to be? Can we make them too big? Is there a minimum size that has a benefit?
9: You know, there's benefits to the smaller kill plots, like into the woods. You know, you get those hidden plots, and heck, they're anywhere from I have people that are planting them and they're only, you know, 30 yards by 30 yards, a square or a circle. So, I mean, anything you can do to attract the deer in any size food plot is a benefit.
8: All right. So let's talk more about that after the break here, Rich. I was enjoying hearing you talk about food plots and your passion for it. Rich Krizan of Killer Food Plots, Michigan-based, family-owned. Rich does a great job. Check out the monthly Killer Food Plots podcast. We'll be doing a new one here in a couple of weeks. But in the meantime, you've got a conversation with Rich right here on the Outdoor Magazine radio show. The website, killerfoodplots.com. 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I actually went to that website and made an online order the other day. We'll talk about that after the break with Rich Krizan right here on Outdoor Magazine.
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0: You can hear the Outdoor Magazine show in Houghton Lake on the Twister 92.1 WTWS. You can hear us in the Thumb, Sandusky, WMIC, 660 AM, 95.3 FM. And you can hear us north of the bridge in the Sioux on WKNW 1400 AM. I'll be going through the Sioux here the next weekend on my way to White River, Ontario, Canada, obviously, for a bear hunt with Ron St. Louis of Northern Wilderness Bear Outfitters. 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It is the time of year to get those fall plots in right now. Rich Kurzan does a wonderful job. Go to the website, killerfoodplots.com, killerfoodplots.com. You can go one of two routes here. You can either have Rich do the whole thing. He can come out to your product, he can to your property, he can do an assessment, he can put the seeds in the ground, or you can just buy the seed at killerfoodplots.com and do the work yourself and still get some help from Rich as far as, you know, suggesting what you do and how you do things. I went to that website just yesterday, in fact, killerfoodplots.com. I did an online order. I ordered some more Aqua Shield for the pond behind the house. So I treated the pond earlier in the spring with Aqua Shield, and it was absolutely amazing. The gunk and the crud and everything, the goose poop that just Aqua Shield just brought this to the surface and just made it disappear. And it's time to do it again. Rich, did you see that order come through, by the way?
1: Yes, I did. I was up north when it came through. So I got that taken care of this morning. I'm actually going to drive that over to the UPS office today.
0: You knew exactly what I was doing, didn't you?
1: I did. Yes, I did. So, and then our mutual friend Brad from AnglerQuest, he placed a big order today too. So you guys are keeping me busy on top of everything else. I love it.
0: You don't need us to keep us busy. I think you do a pretty good job of that yourself.
1: Yeah, I think a lot of it is our reputation. You know, now I'll toot my horn a little bit. You know, it's the customer service kind of thing. I contacted a gentleman from Iowa the other day that reached out and was asking me about some old seed he had. And he was just so happy I called him back. I mean, he's like, that's great. He goes, I appreciate that. He goes, I'll definitely be ordering from him now. And, you know, it's just a simple phone call, just a call back.
0: Yep. And it goes a long way. It does mean a lot. And people do appreciate that, don't they?
1: They do, you know, and like I said, I might not have all the answers or may not have the ones they want, right? But they do appreciate the fact that at least they are getting a response and getting some answers.
0: All right, let's go back to my question before the break. The best size for a food plot, is there an absolute answer to that, or is it going to vary from property to property?
1: It varies, you know, from what you have. Some people may not have 200 acres. They may have a small plot. You know, if you only got an eighth acre or less, you know, maybe you want to plan on doing spring and fall plant. Are you going to feed the entire deer herd if it's real dense? No, but you don't need to feed the entire deer herd if you got a small piece. You just need to feed that one you want. You just need to bring that one you want in, right? Yeah. You would, in a smaller plot, I would suggest you plant that in the spring with a spring plant like our Climatize or buckwheat, anything like that. Then you can go in the fall and put down either oats or like our crop duster's got oats and rye and radishes in it, or our Carnage Brassica's real popular. You just got to make sure you've got enough sunlight for the seed you're using. That's a big thing, especially if it's a small plot in a wooded area. Sunlight's a big deal. All of our bags tells you, and you know what it'll grow in, how much sunlight it needs, the soils it'll grow in. So that's pretty important. Don't think you're going to go and grow brassicas in a plot that's only getting 2 hours of sun and you're going to achieve, you know, the tonnage that you want. It's just not going to happen. You'd want to throw in an oat or a rye, or like our crop duster, it's got them both in there. Do that in the fall. Maybe you don't have a plot. Maybe you just got a wooded area with trails. Start planting them trails. You know, maybe do rye or oats in the spring. Or deep woods would be a good one in the spring to do on trails because it'll grow in 2 hours of sunlight or less. Chances are it'll be browsed down by fall, and then, you know, plant them trails with some oats or some rye, just anything to keep the deer on your property and bring them into you.
0: What about the shape of a food plot? I mean, does, okay, I know you've got kill plots where you're looking to shoot deer. You've got plots that you're just looking to hold deer in as they, you know, to keep them on your property. Does the shape matter? Are we looking for an oval, a rectangle? Is it even a factor?
1: Yeah, I don't like a big square plot. I'll do rectangles, long skinny plots, kidney-shaped plots, hourglass-shaped plots, even horseshoe plots. Anything that can keep the deer from seeing across the entire food plot and from one position. A smart, mature deer, if he figures out what corner you're in, he's going to come into that other corner, and he's going to stay in the woods about 20, 30 yards back. If he can see through that whole plot, he's never going to enter that until it's dark, until he's safe. So, you know, if you can make it to where they have to enter that plot and move through it, or at least enter in one corner, and they may back out and enter in another corner, but at least you're moving them around that plot and into different locations instead of them just hanging out and waiting for, you know, the safeness of dark. Unless there's a doe in there and it's rut, the buck really doesn't have any reason to go into that plot until he feels safe.
0: And you've come up with another concept, too, as far as when a buck comes up to a food plot, making sure he can't just scan the whole thing from one spot. And I'm talking about screening. Tell me more about that.
1: Yeah, screening. So our border patrol and our smoke screen is a sorghum-based foundation. It's got different sorghums in it, so they achieve different heights in Sudan grass. Now, what I like to do is I like to get that in early in the spring. And that'll grow, our border patrol will grow anywhere from 8 to, I've had it 14 foot tall, and it gets really thick. So if you can put that in, it's just a wall. It keeps the deer from seeing in there. So again, they can't stand back in the woods and look out, you know, and be 20, 30 yards. And heck, they could even be 20, 30 yards behind you. You know how these things can sneak up on you. It's amazing.
0: Yeah.
1: They could be behind you, and if they can see through that food plot, there's no reason for them to enter that food plot unless there's something in there for them. So that screening is just a wall. All it is, it's a door. You shut a door on a kid and tell them not to look behind that door. You leave the room. First thing they're going to do is look behind that door. It's just, you know, curiosity. It just drives people and drives animals to make poor decisions sometimes. And that's what you're trying to do. You're trying to make that buck make a poor decision and make that daylight sighting. And we have proven that it does work. You will improve your daylight sighting of deer, not just bucks, but all deer, if you can screen off that food plot and make them feel safe and secure when they're in there.
0: So what is our window now? I always ask you about this. What's our window of opportunity on getting things done? Can we now be putting in food plots basically right up until we start to hunt?
1: Yeah, I mean, technically you can. It's getting a little late out there towards October, but depending on the weather, I planted our winter lethal oats as late as the 19th of September. Still had anywhere from 6 to 12 inches of growth out of that field before the frost came in and shut it down. You know, oats are, they love that low temperature. They grow really good at that 60 degrees. So if you plant those later on in the season, in the fall, and it doesn't have to be that late, you can plant them in August also, but if you plant them, then when everything else is coming down, the corn, the beans, and all those crops are being taken off the field, you still have something that's growing. It's still green, it's still lush, it's still tender. The deer are loving it. It's full of sugar, it's full of carbs. So you know, you can get away with planting that really late. I have, like I say, again, for a customer, I've done it as late as the 19th of September. I've done it the third or the fourth week of September in my personal plot that was in the woods. And you know, I'll admit I only probably got 8 inches of growth out of that. But I had 8 inches of growth by the middle of October, and the deer just hammered it. And that was, it was one of those plots that it's literally only 40 yards across. Any way you look at it, it's in the middle of the woods, doesn't get much sunlight. But that little plot gives me a ton of deer sighting. So, you know, I can't complain about that.
0: No. Do some of the products actually, and I'm thinking of, you know, beets or turnips or whatever, are they actually more palatable, more effective after they freeze? I keep hearing about, you know, turnips are after you get that first snow and the first freeze, they're really good for late season. Is that true?
1: It seems to be, yes. You know, there's tons of different stories about, some people say it brings the sugar out. I believe that. Some people say it doesn't make a difference, but I can tell you that there is a drastic change in the first freeze for brassicas that make the deer eat them way more and make them way more desirable than they did, you know, early fall. You know, they mature pretty quick, and once they get frosted, they're done growing. They won't grow anymore after they frost. So, you know, that's why it's good to get them in early August if you can. You know, your radish seed, those mature in 20 to 30 days. So, and that, when I say mature, that is if you were to harvest them. Deer don't necessarily care if they get to the harvest maturity. They would rather have the radishes and the turnips and the kale and all that. They would rather have that in the young stage. You know, they like to pick out the radishes, pick them out of the ground and eat the vegetation. And then it's funny, and stand there and watch them in my field, and they'll pick it out of the ground by the vegetation. And it's like a cartoon. You just watch the vegetation disappear, then the bulb goes in their mouth, and they're chewing it like an apple. It's pretty comical. And so, you know, when you're planting brassicas, you don't really have to worry about the mature date because we're not harvesting them. Yeah, we want them for browse, and generally browse days are shorter. Like if a matured harvest is 120 days, usually the browse rate would be around 60, 70 days. So that's what you're looking for when it comes to those kind of plants.
0: One last quick question before I let you go, and I want to go back to AquaShield. Are the drought conditions bad enough that we should be worried about the midge flies yet?
1: I mean, if we don't get all this rain, it shows rain every day, but if you look deeper into the forecast, it's like an hour here and an hour there.
0: Yeah.
1: Right now is a great time to get that AquaShield in there, you know, before this rain, so that way the water levels come up and you can have the material effective in the banks at that highest point, if we get it to that point. But yes, right now is a perfect time. I will treat my water holes probably next week, and then I will do them right around the middle to the end of September, just in case we get that warm, long drawn out October like we have in the past.
0: Well, Rich, let's hope Mother Nature decides to cooperate. Maybe give us a little bit of rain, something that seems to be in short supply, as you say, the last few years. But you keep up the good work, Rich. Rich Krizan of Killer Food Plots, the website killerfoodplots.com. That's killerfoodplots.com. By the way, Rich helped us out as a sponsor of the golf outing. I appreciate that very much. He will be, I suspect, at the Woods and Water Show coming up after Labor Day down in Imlay City. So he is a good guy with a great company, great products. And if you're looking for somebody to work with your food plots, I highly recommend Rich Krizan, Killer Food Plots, killerfoodplots.com. We'll take a break. When we come back, I want to check in with my buddy Lance Valentine of the Walleye Zone. He was also at the golf outing. He's up at Lake Charlevoix right now. We'll find out why, and then we'll wrap up the hour with this week's Ask Avery segment here on Outdoor Magazine.
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7: Staying quiet the rest of the day, we'll fall to around 60 tonight under mostly clear skies. Another warm and muggy day tomorrow, highs low 80s. Lake Michigan's waves staying low. Scattered rain and storms expected Sunday afternoon and evening. Some could be on the stronger side with damaging winds. We'll see daily chances for scattered rain and storms most days this week. Another round of stronger storms possible late Monday. I'm WSBT 22 meteorologist Jessica Burns.

0: 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Okay, this is the first time that we have talked here since the third annual Mike Avery Outdoors Charity Golf Outing. And I've talked a lot about it on this week's show. And one of the guys who was at the outing was Lance Valentine. Lance, a great friend of mine. I've known him forever. He used to play hockey. All hockey players are also good golfers too, right, Lance?
1: Sure. I golf more like a fishing guide now than I do old hockey players. So take that for what it's worth.
0: Well, Lance, I appreciate you making the drive up to West Branch. I appreciate you supporting the event and Outdoor Mentors and raising money to get kids involved in the outdoors. And I thought this was a good time just to check in with you and see how your summertime's doing. But I understand right now as we're talking, you're, what, either at Lake Charlevoix or headed to Lake Charlevoix?
1: Yeah, I'm in Lake Charlevoix. We got up here. My wife and I got up here last night. The Michigan Walleye Tour wraps up the 2026 season Friday and Saturday with their two-day championship up here on Lake Charlevoix. So my wife and I took a couple of days before that to take a vacation. You know, I'm the MC of the event, looking forward to that. And going to be really exciting Friday and Saturday. You know, Lake Charlevoix is a lake that a lot of the anglers haven't fished. Kind of a, you know, basically two different lakes. The south arm is kind of more traditional walleye structure with points and humps and reefs and weeds and some shallow water. And the northern arm is a big open basin down to 80 feet with some smelt and elwise and, you know, a thermocline and those types of things. So they're going to be two different ideas on where to fish. And when we get to the end of the day on Saturday, we're going to crown not only a championship winner this year, but also our team of the year, which for the first time ever includes standings in the championship. And we've got a really close race. Evan Adler, Shane Loney, and Austin Crummer in first place. They had a great lead going into Alpena, about a 30-point lead going into Alpena. They stumbled on day one and opened the door for two teams that are 2 points behind them. One of those teams is our two-time reigning team of the year, Matt LaFarnette, Kenny Salwa, and David Cole. They're only 2 points behind. And then tied with them at 2 points behind is a team that has won the last two Michigan Walleye Tour championships, Chris Ross, Randy Woodland, and Sean France. So by the time we're done Saturday, we're going to have crowned a champion. We're going to crown a team of the year. And we're going to figure out how these anglers handled the challenge up here at Lake Charlevoix. So really looking forward to being on stage and talking to the guys as they come across stage. And if people want to check it out, 3 p.m. Saturday live on the Michigan Walleye Tour Facebook page, they can see the weigh-in and how these anglers handle a new body of water and how they approach it.
0: And, of course, if folks are listening to the radio show on Sunday, they can still go to that Facebook page and see the recorded video. I find this very interesting. I think Lake Charlevoix is a very, very interesting destination that you guys have chosen. I think of Lake Charlevoix as a recreational boater's paradise with big, beautiful mansions all across. I don't see it as a fishing destination, and I know I should because it's a heck of a lake.
1: Yeah, it's a fantastic lake. You know, great smallmouth fishing. We're, you know, good walleye fishing. We're going to see how some of the best anglers in the state, you know, dissect it. Some deep water pike fishing. There are some resident salmon that live here, and obviously with the right wind from Lake Michigan, you'll see a push of cold water species into the lake. Beautiful lake. You know, one of those up north lakes. You know, nice and clear water. And you know, we drove around the lake yesterday, my wife and I, and beautiful houses and beautiful homes, and we're going to go hiking today. We picked out a few little trails that are around the lake. But, yeah, so last night we stopped at the lake to see where the weigh-in's going to be. There was about 60 sailboats on the lake. I'm talking to some of the anglers, and they are frustrated with the lack of respect from the jet skis. There's the lake on Saturday, which is the last day of our tournament, so big offshore boats will be coming into the lake from, like, Michigan.
0: Oh, that's going to be interesting.
1: Yeah. That's going to be interesting. So, yeah, you know, it's funny when you're, you know, I-75 kind of splits our state right in half. And it's funny how an inland lake like this on the east side would be treated as a fishing lake with some recreation. But on this side, it's a recreation lake. And the anglers just get in the way. So, yeah. That's going to add to it for sure.
0: My brother-in-law and sister-in-law have a place on Lake Charlevoix, and when we go up there for a boat ride, I look at the visibility of the water. I look at the clarity of the water. I'm thinking, oh, my Lord, this is a different world than my beloved Saginaw Bay. So listen, with that in mind, I'm going to do a little turn here on this week's Ask Avery question. Can I keep you around for one more segment and maybe throw you a curveball, Lance? But it goes back to a discussion that you and I had on the golf course. Can you give me another few minutes?
1: Absolutely, buddy. Anytime.
0: All right. We're talking with Lance Valentine of the Walleye Zone, thewalleyezone.com, thewalleyezone.com. Lance is a very, very interesting guy. He's one of my favorite guests here on the show. I think he's one of the most knowledgeable anglers I have ever talked with. But I'm going to turn the Ask Avery question and include Lance Valentine on it this time around. Again, thewalleyezone.com, thewalleyezone.com. 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

0: 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Now, the way the Ask Avery segment works is this is your chance to get involved in the content of the show. 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One of the questions that I often get is, Avery, why are you so in love with Saginaw Bay? And that's a legitimate question because I am. I fish it almost exclusively, and I talk about it probably way too much. But the reason is, I think it's because of my history with Saginaw Bay. I was working back in TV news when this whole thing started to break open again. I covered the Saginaw Bay walleye fishery since it started back in the late 70s, the early 80s. I mean, I covered the walleye rearing ponds. I mean, I've watched it develop and blossom and become just a world-class fishery. And it's so close to my house that I absolutely love it. So that leads us into this segment. So that's the question. Avery, why do you love it so much? Because I have such a history with it. But I also want to tie it into this conversation we're having now with Lance Valentine, a real good friend of mine, a guy who routinely charters on Saginaw Bay every summer. And Lance, as we were talking on the golf course at the outing, I don't know if you meant to, but you kind of dropped a bombshell on me. And I just thought I would follow up on it if you're willing to do that. And that is that you might not be chartering on Saginaw Bay next summer.
1: Yeah, I definitely am 100% positive that our charter schedule is going to look different next year. You know, the Detroit River, we spent some time down there in June, and the Detroit River stays good for so long. The jigging bite, the bottom bouncing bite, there's some casting fishing, there's some trolling fishing going on. Staying in Detroit, you know, and my biggest reason, like I told you, I went up there one day to get the boat in the water and couldn't even get the boat into the slip after getting it ready to go because the wind was so bad. And you know, I think as of today, I think about one third of the charters that we had scheduled for this season already we've had to postpone because of wind. It's just getting to the point where spending the money to have a boat up there, maintain a second boat, maintain a second slip, insure a second charter boat, all those costs when a lot of days you can't fish just gets frustrating. So I think we're going to extend our Detroit River season all the way through June.
0: Wow.
1: We'll probably be on Saginaw Bay in the polar craft with trips for two or three anglers, so we can trailer to where we can get out of the wind and where the fishing is good instead of having to run. The charter schedule is going to look completely different. And honestly, the last two or three years, if you look at the wind, the days that were either rough to go, were uncomfortable to fish, or you couldn't go and get to where you needed to go because of the wind, those have increased the last couple of years. You know, the northeast wind has been more and more and more every single year. So from a standpoint of financially, which is what I do as a chug captain, I think cutting way back and spending more time on the Detroit River and exploring the options down there is something we're absolutely going to do next year. So yeah, you won't see me on Saginaw Bay definitely as much as you did the last couple of years, and it'll become kind of our secondary summer location as opposed to some other things we've also gotten planned in the works for next summer. So yeah, I won't be a full-time Saginaw Bay charter captain starting next year. That's for sure.
0: That's just not right. I mean, that's just that that messes with the fabric of the universe right there, Lance.
1: It's all about making money, right? And, you know, I think I had like 58 trips booked this year, and we've already had to reschedule 17 of them.
0: Wow.
1: We had 2 weeks there. We couldn't fish, basically, because of the northeast wind. So You just can't do that because that's money you can't recover, right? I can reschedule that person, but I only have so much charter inventory. And when I book one day and I can't use that day and I have to use the same person on a second day, that's a piece of inventory I can't fill with a new customer. So when you look at, you know, the budget of everything and what has to come in every year through the charter boats, you just go, man, you know, is this really the best option? And I think with learning the Detroit River and understanding that the bite is amazing in June, I think adjusting a little bit is probably the best thing to do for the business and you know, make a little change here. And again, open up a new fishery that we can tell your listeners about, that Detroit River fishery in June that very few people understand and know about. We can kind of open that up to some people and give them a chance to get out on days when the wind is too rough to fish Saginaw Bay or Lake Erie.
0: Lance, nobody fishes the Detroit River in June. What are you talking about? This is madness.
1: Yeah.
0: I know. I know. I'm disappointed I won't see you as much in the summertime. I get it. It makes sense for you. But as you say, I'm also very interested in learning more about that Detroit River summertime fishery that I'm sure you are going to unlock. Lance Valentine of the Walleye Zone, thewalleyezone.com, thewalleyezone.com. Thank you for supporting us at the golf outing. Thank you for being just a great guy, and thank you for jumping on board. We'll take a break for the top of the hour. When we come back in our third hour, Tim Roller talking about casting for giant king salmon in the rivers.
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0: 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As we do every week around this time, let's get it straight to the news desk to Sager with everything that we have missed throughout the day in his extended update.
1: We got college football to get to. Let me say everything's final in baseball. The last game is a final with Tampa Bay winning its fifth straight, a 3-2 victory at Seattle. If you didn't hear this week, college football's preseason coaches poll came out. The AP preseason poll will be released on Monday the 17th. The first handful of games, as you mentioned, are on that last Saturday of August. The Big Ten, for what it's worth, placed three teams in the top six in the preseason coaches poll this week. Number one, Ohio State. Number two, Oregon. Number six, Indiana, the defending champ. And in the top five, Georgia and Texas. Notre Dame preseason number five. Apparently, it's the first time the Ohio State Buckeyes are starting a season number one in the coaches poll in over a decade. Indiana, which had an amazing season, and also amazing, they played 16 games last year, 16-0, first title in school history in football. They start at number six with the new quarterback from TCU, Josh Hoover, replacing the Heisman winner, Fernando Mendoza, who went number one overall to the Raiders. By the way, he got a lot of work at Raiders practice today because the Raiders sat Kirk Cousins and Max Crosby after they scuffled on Friday. Those two did not practice Saturday. They will on Monday. As for the college football preseason poll, Miami, remember, had made the final last year. It is preseason number seven in coaches, and they have a new quarterback, the transfer from Duke, Darian Mensah. Also, Michigan has a new head coach, Kyle Whittingham from Utah. Michigan is preseason number 16. So how many teams would you guess in last year's top 25 preseason coaches? How many were actually still in the top 25 of the coaches poll at the end of the season?
0: Well, I could. Part of this was the argument I got in with Arnie last week. No sarcasm, because he's saying ranked wins. And I said, so like LSU started in the top five. And they were 6-6. And he's like, if they were number five when they played, then that's a top five win. And I'm
1: that
0: like,
1: used to be the argument of like when BYU won its only national title and played nobody all season and didn't even play a New Year's game. Yeah, but we beat a ranked team. Yeah, well, that ranked team wound up about 500. And then the team
2: that
1: beat in the bowl was
2: that number.
1: How many out of 25?
0: I just know off the top of my head.
2: I'm not sure. So.
0: Penn State, LSU, and Clemson all were in the top 10 for sure and totally crashed and burned. I'll say.
1: And fired a couple coaches.
0: And fired a couple coaches. I'll say seven off the top of my head.
1: It was 11 out of 25.
0: Quite literally in the middle.
1: That were ranked preseason coaches poll last year and not at all included in the final.
0: And quickly, Indiana was not ranked, correct?
1: No, they might have been 19-ish,
0: somewhere
1: around there. But again, I pay more attention to AP poll than coaches anyway.
0: Sure.
1: We don't have the AP preseason poll until, again, Monday the 17th. As we have agreed on many times on this show, there shouldn't be polls until games are actually played. But for obvious marketing reasons, there always will be.
0: Spoiler alert, we will play some sound from Rhett Lashley, the SMU coach, in the next hour, who agrees with Steve DeSager 100%. Keep going, DeSager.
1: And as far as that so-called week zero, I think they're not calling that anymore, but the handful of games, the final Saturday of August. Most college football teams, Labor Day weekend, and that's a long weekend, will be opening their season then. But there are a handful of games on Saturday the 29th, including a late-night game on Fox with Memphis at UNLV. USC's opener is against San Jose State. The college football openers, that game in Dublin with North Carolina against TCU. There's a Hawaii at Stanford and an NC State at Virginia. But most teams open in September, Labor Day weekend, not only a ton on that first Saturday of September, but there are three games on the first Sunday of September, including the Apple Cup as a season opener. Washington State at Washington in Seattle, no longer in the same conference. They are still playing each other, still with home game, not neutral site, and it's going to be a season opener for them on that first Sunday afternoon of September. And there are two.
2: You mentioned that NC State Virginia game, by the way. Is that a conference game this year?
1: Oh, that's right, because it was not.
0: I mean, Mr. World Traveler, that was supposed to be in Brazil.
3: That's right.
4: And
3: that's
4: like
3: right.
4: 2 weeks ago, they just said, nope, not in Brazil anymore. Yeah.
1: Apparently, we don't have the pull in the ACC that the NFL does in Brazil. It took them a while, more than it took for you and I to figure that out. But okay, sure. Just play the game. We're fine. There are two Sunday night games the first Sunday of September. In Nashville, it's Louisville against Ole Miss. And Lambeau Field in Green Bay will host the Wisconsin-Notre Dame game that first Sunday night. And then the Monday night game, actually Labor Day, is SMU at Florida State. As for the NFL news, Rams first-round quarterback Ty Simpson from Alabama will play their exhibition opener next Saturday. The Rams say it's still undecided if quarterback Stetson Bennett will also play. Obviously, no Matthew Stafford. They sit starters at the Rams. Bears wide receiver Luther Burden left practice today after being tangled up with a defensive back in the end zone at practice. Ravens wide receiver Zay Flowers is now very well paid. Just signed a 4-year extension this week. He's now day-to-day with a bruised quad after a collision in practice. Eagles tackle Lane Johnson said today this will likely be his final season, his 14th year in the league, all with Philadelphia. The injury today in the NFL, Commanders tackle Laremy Tunsil, who's been a 5-time Pro Bowler, suffered a torn triceps during a drill in practice. He'll likely need surgery, so connecting the dots, he'll likely be missing at least half the season, maybe more than that. Kyle Shanahan of the 49ers will be coaching their preseason opener Thursday. He's been limited in camp after last month's car accident. The good news is Shanahan actually did meet the media. One interesting thing is it's not linear. I'm getting better on this. There are still good days and bad, but overall, it is better than a couple weeks ago.
4: Thank you very much, Steve Sager. Serious situation in San Francisco, but glad to hear Kyle Shanahan is getting better. This is Fox Sports Radio, Air Tours, Jason Martin. We are taking you up until 2 a.m. Eastern time. When we come back, we will get to one college football coach not happy with the state of the sport. That's next, Fox Sports Radio.
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14: Lows level off around 59 overnight under clear skies. Sunshine mixed with clouds at times. Sunday, chance of thunderstorms. Highs level off around 84. Thunderstorms likely Sunday night. Lows level off around 68. Cloudy skies expected. Temps near average Monday and Tuesday with highs from the upper 70s to the low 80s. Thunderstorms possible both days. Right now, it's 59 degrees. That's your updated forecast. I'm meteorologist Paul Trombley.

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1: In this box on a tree on West Churchill Street in Bucktown.
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0: We do blueberry. This weekend we're doing a mixed berry, which is blueberry and strawberry.
1: So eager neighbors can get their hands on a sweet treat. Tierney says she knows she can't keep this up forever, but it's something that has revitalized a personal passion and brought smiles to everyone around.
3: ABC's Jasmine Miner. Tierney said the box has been empty every weekend since she started. I'm Mike Dubusky, ABC News.
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2: 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And that hole inside of me is gone. I am whole. I'm finally enough, just as I am.
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10: Lows level off around 59 overnight under clear skies. Sunshine mixed with clouds at times. Sunday, chance of thunderstorms. High temperatures reach up to 84. Thunderstorms likely Sunday night. Lows dip down to about 68. Cloudy skies expected. Seasonal temps Monday and Tuesday with highs from the upper 70s to the low 80s. Storms possible both days. Right now, it's 57 degrees. That's your updated forecast. I'm meteorologist Paul Trombley.

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11: Lows level off around 57 overnight under clear skies. Sunshine mixed with clouds at times. Sunday, chance of thunderstorms. Daytime highs approaching 84. Thunderstorms likely Sunday night. Lows dip down to about 68. Cloudy skies expected. Temperatures near average Monday and Tuesday with highs from the upper 70s to the low 80s. Thunderstorms possible both days. Currently 57. That's your updated forecast. I'm meteorologist Paul Trombley.

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14: Chance for storms today. Otherwise, sunshine mixed with clouds at times. Daytime highs approaching 83. Chance of thunderstorms tonight. Lows level off around 68. Cloudy skies expected. Slight chance for storms tomorrow. Daytime highs approaching 81. Cloudy skies expected. 80 Tuesday with a chance of thunderstorms. 79 Wednesday. Chance for storms continues. Currently, it's 55 degrees. That's your updated forecast. I'm meteorologist Paul Trombley.

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1: Drought in that U.S. territory. ABC's Andrew Dimbert has the details.
2: The growing water crisis in Puerto Rico, where extreme drought now forcing the Puerto Rican government to ration water in communities across the U.S. territory, with conditions growing worse over the last 2 months. July was the driest month ever recorded in San Juan in more than 120 years of records, roughly 68% of the island under drought conditions. The crisis complicated by years of decaying infrastructure.
1: The son of former President Biden is speaking out about his father's health.
3: In an interview with the BBC, Hunter Biden says his father's prostate cancer, which had spread to his bones, has now gone further. Hunter Biden says his father's cancer is now very painful and very debilitating, but he says the 83-year-old former president is still out there doing his thing. Asked about this, Biden's office declined to comment.
1: ABC's Stephen Portnoy. And Iran's top security official now says the U.S. must correct its behavior if it wants to see the Strait of Hormuz fully reopened. You're listening to ABC News.
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1: The Savannah Police Department in Georgia has fired 4 officers and 2 civilian employees after an internal investigation into misuse of the department's flock safety license plate readers. A review of the system identified searches that appeared to have been conducted for purposes unrelated to legitimate law enforcement activity. ABC's Olivia Rubin says it comes amid growing backlash to the technology.
5: Critics also calling these cameras an invasion of privacy. Flock says their cameras help law enforcement stop crimes. That power on display after the Brown University shooting. The technology helping track down the gunman who went on the run after opening fire, killing 2 students and injuring 9 others.
1: San Francisco 49ers coach Kyle Shanahan now says he intends to coach the preseason opener this week against the Tennessee Titans. It comes after he was involved in a car crash last month, which left him with a concussion and multiple broken bones. And the New York Liberty take on the Las Vegas Aces as the WNBA kicks off Rivals Week. ESPN's Holly Rowe with a preview.
6: It's the 2 best players in the world. 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They are literally the 2 best players that you see go against each other. They guard each other. It's a personal matchup.
1: Rivals Week will include 20 games highlighting classic team showdowns across the league. I'm Mike Dubusky, ABC News.
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12: Chance for storms today. Otherwise, sunshine mixed with clouds at times. Daytime highs approaching 83. Chance of thunderstorms tonight. Lows level off around 68. Cloudy skies expected. Slight chance for storms tomorrow. Daytime highs approaching 81. Cloudy skies expected. 80 Tuesday with a chance of thunderstorms. 79 Wednesday. Chance for storms continues. Right now, it's 55 degrees. That's your updated forecast. I'm meteorologist Paul Trombley.

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9: The Dodgers ended a seven-game losing streak Saturday night, winning in 10 innings at Arizona 2-1. Tampa Bay took the late game at Seattle 3-2. The Rays have won five in a row. They're still first in the AL East, 4.5 games over the Yankees, who edged Atlanta 5-4. Garrett Cole over Chris Sale. Boston now six back in the division. The Red Sox nine-game winning streak is over. Boston lost at home to the A's 7-3. The Athletics had lost nine in a row. Toronto in 11 innings won at Philadelphia 7-5. Max Scherzer now 10th all-time in career strikeouts. Kansas City ended the Cubs' five-game winning streak 6-3. Milwaukee won again 4-3 over Minnesota. Texas won. Houston lost. Washington Commanders tackle Laremy Tunsil suffered a torn triceps during a drill in practice. Eagles tackle Lane Johnson says this will likely be his final NFL season. I'm Steve DeSager.
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6: Chance for storms today. Otherwise, sunshine mixed with clouds at times. Daytime highs approaching 83. Chance of thunderstorms tonight. Lows level off around 68. Cloudy skies expected. Slight chance for storms tomorrow. Daytime highs approaching 81. Cloudy skies expected. 80 Tuesday with a chance of thunderstorms. 79 Wednesday. Chance for storms continues. Right now, 57. That's your updated forecast. I'm meteorologist Paul Trombley.
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8: No better. Go right ahead.
9: A promotion was announced by the Akron Zips football program earlier this week that will provide one lucky winner a chance to be the offensive coordinator of the game, according to the release. The winner will get to plan Akron's opening drive and the Zips home opener against Robert Morris on September 12th. Bucky, what are your thoughts on them doing this? And what is the first play you would run if you were the lucky season ticket holder who was chosen?
10: Look, I like this. I like the promotion. That'll get a lot of interest. Look, you have all the armchair quarterbacks who think they know everything anyway. Give them a shot. First play that I would run, we're thinking something quick pass, something to get the ball on the perimeter, something to put the ball in the hands of some playmakers without knowing Akron's personnel. I'm just going to say, hey, let's fling the ball out. Let's go all hitches. Let's do something to get this crowd juiced up. Let's see if we can have a completion to get to second and short.
9: What do you have them score? Do you think you could lead them to a scoring drive?
10: Oh, I do. Yeah. You give me the call sheet. Like, we'll take that thing. We'll take it over. They may not get it back. So, yeah, if I won the promotion, I'm going in there dressed in all my Akron coaching gear, and my intention is to never to get a call sheet up.
9: Bucky Brooks, offensive coordinator, Akron Zips, coming soon. The next one, former Georgia Tech star and current Panthers rookie quarterback Haynes King ran in a 5-yard touchdown on the final play of Thursday night's Hall of Fame game to defeat the Cardinals 33-30. Two questions for you, Bucky. Was this the best Hall of Fame game ever? And was this the best quarterbacking display we've seen in a Hall of Fame game ever?
10: I can't say like all time. It was great though. And I was excited for Haynes King, having played in those moments, man, where the preseason is everything. And for him, he's fighting for his NFL playing life, right? So he has to go in there, show and prove. Kenny Pickett and Bryce Young are certainly ahead of him. And you love what you saw. And for him to have a game winner to cap it off, he'll always remember that, no matter whether it works for him or not. He will always remember, I had a chance to play with the pros, and I showed them that I'm pretty good. I am really, really good on that. So, yeah, no, it wasn't the greatest, but it was nice. It was a nice performance for Haynes King.
9: Awesome. And I just thought of another question off the top on this. Has there ever been a Hall of Fame game or a preseason game where you watched a certain player and you just knew that they were a guy?
10: Sometimes you can tell. I will say this. When I was in Kansas City, 98, we played against the Minnesota Vikings during Randy Moss's year. We not only played against him, but we practiced against him. And he was the real deal from the jump. So, yeah, sometimes you just know.
9: Great answer. The next question, Andy, I'm not sure how to pronounce this. The Preakness? Preakness?
8: Preakness Stakes. Yeah.
9: All right. The Preakness Stakes horse race is moving dates and will be held on a Sunday for the first time in its history in 2027. The Kentucky Derby and Belmont Stakes revealed that they had not included Preakness in a six-race series to determine the nation's top three-year-old racehorse. Bucky, what are your thoughts on this?
10: Well, I mean, give the Preakness credit for moving the dates. Obviously, they're trying to do anything and everything to give their event enough shine. Sundays are typically not meant for racing. That's a Saturday thing. But, hey, give them credit for thinking outside of the box.
8: Yeah, and if I may, what they're going to do right now, May 1st of next year is going to be the Kentucky Derby, obviously at Churchill Downs. June 5th will be the Belmont Stakes at Belmont Park, and they're skipping the Preakness altogether for the Triple Crown, and they're going to have a championship series, and it's going to be in September. The championship race will be at Churchill Downs in Louisville, Kentucky. So bye-bye Preakness Stakes, and I guess the Preakness really has not been drawing that well over the years, so it's going to be Churchill Downs and then Churchill Downs for the final. Crazy.
9: The next one, a Florida restaurant is inviting guests to disrobe on the first Monday of every month for a new dining experience. Murad Ali, chef and owner of the Classe Soiree Steakhouse in Hollywood, Florida, came up with the idea of the monthly event as a means of attracting attention to the eatery in an unusual way. Woo! Bucky, do you think this will work?
10: No. I mean, it's a nice promotion, but I don't think it'll work. I don't think it'll have a lasting effect or impact.
8: No, the big one, would you do it? Would Bucky do it?
10: No, I would not do it. I think it's...
8: You know why I wouldn't do it? I would be ashamed or embarrassed to be naked there, but I just can't eat looking at somebody naked. I'd lose my appetite, really. It's, you know, nakedness and food are not two things that go together, right? I mean, have you... Even
9: it
8: at
9: would
8: home,
9: feel gross.
8: When you're naked, it would. And then here's the thing. What if you have hot soup and you drip it on yourself? I mean, really, you could burn yourself if you're naked. It's not a good thing. It's not good. Do you wear a napkin around your neck, a bib? I don't. What if you have ribs? Sometimes you have ribs, you have to wear a bib, right? Are you going to wear a bib when you're naked? I just don't understand it.
9: I don't know. I don't know enough about this to tell you that. But real quick, Bucky, I want to
8: see. Yeah, you do. You're embarrassed. You're embarrassed.
9: Maybe I am. Maybe I'm not. Can't say it here. But, Bucky, this last one real quick. I feel like all the attention has been on the running back market in the NFL. But the guard market has also exploded with Peter Skoronski of the Titans, Matthew Bergeron of the Falcons. Do you see a movement towards guards being valued closer to tackles as all these guards are getting paid huge money deals, even if they may not be that caliber of player?
10: Yeah, look, I think the market is going up for everybody. I think we're seeing people pay people differently because of the salary cap. So, yes, I do see it getting closer. Not quite an over where they overtake it, but close.
8: All right. He's top to this position. We'll tell you who he is next on Fox.
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28: Washington Commanders tackle Laramie Tunsil suffered a torn triceps during a drill in practice. He'll likely need surgery. Eagles tackle Lane Johnson says this will likely be his final season, his 14th year in the league, all with Philadelphia. Kyle Shanahan of the 49ers will coach their preseason opener on Thursday. New Hall of Famer Roger Craig revealed in a video speech that he has vascular dementia. Former pitcher Tommy John did not attend the Yankees Old-Timers Day. He posted a goodbye as he battles health problems in Florida. The Yankees beat Atlanta 5-4. The A's ended Boston's 9-game winning streak 7-3. The Dodgers had lost 7 straight but did win in 10 innings at Arizona 2-1. Tampa Bay won its 5th game in a row 3-2 at Seattle. The White Sox down Cleveland 6-3. Texas and Jacob DeGrom beat Baltimore 5-1. San Diego edged Houston 3-2. I'm Steve DeSager.
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29: 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Your Fox Sports Sunday is right now. Y'all gonna make me lose my mind. 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
8: All right, they're the best 1-2 punches in the league. That's coming right up. Good morning, everybody. This is Fox Sports Sunday on Fox Sports Radio. He's Bucky Brooks. I'm Andy Furman. And we're broadcasting live from the Fox Sports Radio studios. And by the way, be sure to subscribe.

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1: I am Pastor David Spierbrecher. My wife Mary Beth and I are retired and live in St. Joe. I've been here at Trinity before. I'm glad to be here with you again. This is the day that the Lord has made. Let us rejoice and be glad in it. We also have some special guests who are staying with us and who are visiting this morning. You may know them, Pastor Mark and Karen Brandt. Pastor Brandt, raise your hand. Yeah. We're glad that he could be here to keep an eye on me this morning. We come now into the presence of the living God to worship him, to honor him, to glorify him, lifting our voice in praise. Holy Spirit, light divine.

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0: We rejoice once again this morning to hear the words that were spoken to us on the day of our baptism. In the name of the Father, and of the Son, and of the Holy Spirit.
1: Amen.
0: Our help is in the name of the Lord.
1: Who made heaven and earth.
0: If you, O Lord, kept a record of sins, O Lord, who could stand? Since we are gathered to hear God's word, call upon him in prayer and praise and receive the body and blood of our Lord Jesus Christ in the fellowship of this altar. Let us first consider our unworthiness and confess before God and one another that we have sinned in thought, word, and deed, and that we cannot free ourselves from our sinful condition. Together as his people, let us take refuge in the infinite mercy of God, our Heavenly Father, seeking his grace for the sake of Christ and saying, God, be merciful to me, a sinner.
1: Almighty God, have mercy upon us, forgive us our sins, and lead us to everlasting life. Amen.
0: Almighty God, merciful Father, in holy baptism, you declared us to be your children and gathered us into your one holy church in which you daily and richly forgive us our sins and grant us new life through your Spirit. Be in our midst, enliven our faith, and graciously receive our prayer and praise through your Son, Jesus Christ, our Lord.
1: Amen.
0: We continue with Psalm 143 responsively. Hear my prayer, O Lord.
1: Give ear to my pleas for mercy. In your faithfulness, answer me. In your righteousness.
0: Enter not into judgment with your servant.
1: For no one is righteous before you.
0: For the enemy has pursued my soul.
1: He has crushed my life to the ground. He has made me sit in darkness when it goes along ahead.
0: Therefore my spirit faints within me. I remember the days of old.
1: I meditate on all that you have done. I ponder the work of your hands.
0: I stretch out my hands to you.
1: My soul thirsts for you like a parched land.
0: Answer me quickly, O Lord.
1: My spirit fails.
0: Hide not your face from me.
1: Lest I be like those who are not to the dead.
0: Let me hear in the morning of your steadfast love. Make me know the way I should go.
1: For to you I lift up my soul.
0: Deliver me from my enemies, O Lord.
1: I have fled to you for refuge.
0: Teach me to do your will.
1: For you are my God.
0: Let your good spirit lead me.
1: On the Lord.
0: For your name's sake, O Lord, preserve my life. And in your steadfast love, you will cut off my enemies.

0: The Lord be with you.
1: And also with you.
0: Let us pray. Heavenly Father, though we do not deserve your goodness, still you provide for all people all the needs of body and soul. Grant us your Holy Spirit that we may acknowledge your gifts, give thanks for all your benefits, and serve you in willing obedience. Through Jesus Christ, your Son, our Lord, who lives and reigns with you in the Holy Spirit, one God, now and forever. Our Old Testament reading comes from Isaiah chapter 55, beginning with verse 1. Come, everyone who thirsts, come to the waters, and he who has no money, come, buy and eat. Come, buy wine and milk without money and without price. Why do you spend your money for that which is not bread, and your labor for that which does not satisfy? Listen diligently to me and eat what is good and delight yourselves in rich food. Incline your ear and come to me. Hear, that your soul may live. And I will make with you an everlasting covenant, my steadfast, sure love for David. Behold, I made him a witness to the peoples, a leader, a commander for the peoples. Behold, you shall call a nation that you do not know, and a nation that did not know you shall run to you, because of the Lord your God and of the Holy One of Israel, for he has glorified you. This is the word of the Lord.
1: Thanks be to God.
0: Oh, the depth of the riches and the wisdom and knowledge of God.
1: How unsearchable are his judgments, and how inscrutable his ways.
0: For from him and through him and to him are all things.
1: To him be glory forever. Amen.
0: The epistle reading comes from Romans chapter 9, beginning with verse 1. St. Paul writes, I am speaking the truth in Christ. I am not lying. My conscience bears me witness in the Holy Spirit that I have great sorrow and unceasing anguish in my heart, for I could wish that I myself were accursed and cut off from Christ for the sake of my brothers, my kinsmen, according to the flesh. They are Israelites, and to them belong the adoption, the glory, the covenants, the giving of the law, the worship, and the promises. To them belongs the patriarchs, and from their race, according to the flesh, is the Christ, who is God over all, blessed forever. Amen. But it is not, though, as the word of God has failed, for not all who are descended from Israel belong to Israel, and not all are children of Abraham, because they are his offspring, but through Isaac shall your offspring be named. This means that it is not the children of the flesh who are the children of God, but the children of the promise are counted as offspring. For this is what the promise said, about this time next year I will return and Sarah will have a son. Not only so, but also when Rebekah had conceived children by one man, our forefather Isaac, though they were not yet born and had done nothing either good or bad, in order that God's purpose of election might continue, not because of works, but because of him who calls, she was told, the older will serve the younger. And it is written, Jacob I loved, but Esau I hated. This is the word of the Lord.
1: Amen.

0: The Holy Gospel according to St. Matthew, the 14th chapter.
1: Glory to you, O Lord.
0: Now when Jesus heard this, he withdrew from there in a boat to a desolate place by himself. But when the crowds heard it, they followed him on foot from the towns. When he went ashore, he saw a great crowd, and he had compassion on them and healed their sick. Now when it was evening, the disciples came to him and said, "This is a desolate place, and the day is now over. Send the crowds away to go into the villages and buy food for themselves." But Jesus said, "They need not go away. You give them something to eat." They said to him, "We have only 5 loaves here and 2 fish. And he said, "Bring them here to me." Then he ordered the crowds to sit down on the grass, and taking the 5 loaves and the 2 fish, he looked up to heaven and said a blessing. Then he broke the loaves and gave them to the disciples, and the disciples gave them to the crowds. And they all ate and were satisfied. And they took up 12 baskets full of the broken pieces left over. And those who ate were about 5,000 men besides women and children. This is the gospel of the Lord.
1: Praise to you, O Christ.
0: We invite any children that are present to come forward for a message. Good morning.
2: Good morning.
0: That's not a good morning. Let's be excited. Good morning.
3: Good morning.
0: Oh, that's a little better. All right. What do I have here? Very good. Very good. Do you have any of these in your house? Yeah. How many? Why don't you go home today and find them all? Okay, great. So, what makes the flashlight work? Well, I turn it on. Yeah, it's on. It's working. What's on the inside? Batteries, sure. So this flashlight works. It has some batteries on the inside that give it the power and the strength that it needs, and the light works. And if the batteries run out, the flashlight won't. There won't be any light in there. This flashlight and those batteries remind us of our message today. We're going to talk about the Holy Spirit. And the Holy Spirit is sort of like those batteries. The Holy Spirit works inside of us, giving us power and strength, first of all, to believe in Jesus. Second of all, to keep believing in Jesus, to be faithful to him, to follow him. It gives us the strength to show love and joy and peace and patience to the people around us, all working on the inside. The Holy Spirit uses the Bible that we read and hear and study, and takes those words and takes them in our hearts and in our minds, helps us to believe, and gives us the strength, just like these batteries give us the strength to use this flashlight. So, you want to think about that, the power inside of us, power inside of the batteries of this flashlight, power inside of us is the Holy Spirit working in our hearts through God's Word to lead us to Jesus. Now, I want you to do me a favor. When you go home today, I want you to find all the flashlights in your house, all of them. Take all the batteries out. No, don't do that. But think about the power that God gives us through his good Spirit, the Holy Spirit working in our lives. I'll say a prayer. You say it after me, okay? Dear God, thank you for this day. Thank you for my family. And thank you for the Holy Spirit.
1: Thank you for the Holy Spirit.
0: We love you, Jesus.
1: Amen.
0: Well, thanks for coming up this morning and joining me. Let's go back to our seats, and we continue with the hymn.

May the words of my mouth and the meditation of my heart be acceptable unto thee, O Lord, my rock and my redeemer. Amen. The guy goes into a hardware store. He goes to the salesman and he says, I want the best chainsaw that money can buy. He said, yes, sir, says the salesman. Come right over here. This collection right here, these are our best chainsaws right here. Guy says, but this one right here, you can cut down 5 trees a day with this one right here. Oh, he said, that's the one I want. I'll take it. Buys it, takes it home, walks into the store the next morning, takes the chainsaw, shoves it at the salesman and said, you know, this chainsaw is terrible. Terrible. No, let's make this right, says the salesman. Let's see. He said, I couldn't even cut down one tree with it. No, let's see. All right. So he takes the chainsaw, pulls the cord, he starts it up. He goes, hey, what's that noise? The disciples had gathered in the upper room in Jerusalem some 50 days after the resurrection of Jesus. And they are gathered in this upper room, and this sound like a mighty wind, like a sonic boom hits them, and they go, hey, what's that noise? That noise was the power that had been promised from on high, the power of the Holy Spirit coming on them. It's a wonderful thing, this power from on high. However, imagine that you go to your car after church today, and I promise you church will end sometime today. You go to your car today, and you decide to push your car home. It has an engine, it has a motor, it has power, but you decided you're not going to use it. This is somewhat like the problem we have, I believe, as believers when it comes to the Holy Spirit. The Holy Spirit is the power that comes down from on high. It's real power for us as believers. However, very often, we just don't use it, don't take advantage of it. Now, maybe part of the problem is because the Holy Spirit is, after all, a spirit. Can't see him. Can't touch them. Can't taste them. In fact, the Bible says the word for spirit is the same word as wind and breath. You can't see it. In Genesis chapter 1, at creation, chapter 1 says it is the Spirit of God that is hovering over creation, the breath of God moving to create order out of chaos. It is the Spirit of God. Jesus calls this Spirit of God the Holy Spirit, the Comforter, the Counselor, the Advocate, the Spirit of Truth. In the Nicene Creed, we confess that the Holy Spirit is the Lord and Giver of Life, all of which leads us to our text this morning, Psalm 143, verse 10. Teach me to do your will, for you are my God. Let your good Spirit lead me on level ground. The Bible calls the Holy Spirit God's good Spirit. God's good Spirit because the Holy Spirit is divine. In the Bible, the way the word good is used, Jesus said, why do you call me good? Only God is good. The way it's used is an attribute of God. So the Holy Spirit is God, part of the Trinity. He's good because he's perfect, he's righteous, he is holy. The Holy Spirit, God's good Spirit, is good because of what he does. Because he leads us to faith. He leads us to know Jesus as our Savior. And he's good because of the power that he brings into our lives as Christians. Psalm 51 says, create in me a clean heart, O God, and renew a right spirit within me. God's good Spirit is renewing and creating a good spirit of faith and faithfulness within us. So this morning, in the 45 minutes that I have left for my sermon, I'd just like to see if anybody's listening.
This morning we'll explore how the Holy Spirit works in our lives, the good that he does in us and for us and even through us. God's good Spirit teaches us. Teach me to do your will, for you are my God. So why teach us? Well, why do you have to be taught anything? It's because you don't know it. You don't know it on your own. On your own, you don't know, I don't know anything about heaven, salvation, forgiveness, Jesus, the cross, the resurrection. I don't know anything about this. Martin Luther understood this. In the catechism, he says, I cannot by my own reason or strength believe in Jesus Christ or come to him, but the Holy Spirit calls, gathers, enlightens me. We don't know everything about God or even about life. We haven't got it all figured out. Therefore, we need the Holy Spirit to teach us, God's good Spirit, to show us who the Lord is and to show us what the Lord wants for us and he wants from us. God's good Spirit teaches us God's will as found in the Bible. God's good Spirit uses the Bible as one of his tools to work in our lives. We find God's will revealed and written down for our learning in the Scriptures. Psalm 119 says, Thy word is a lamp unto our feet and a light unto our paths. St. Paul told Timothy, You've known the Scriptures from infancy and how they're able to make you wise into salvation. And they make us wise into salvation as well. God's good Spirit teaches us that we have not done what the Almighty God, maker of heaven and earth, expected of us. Teaches us about the wrong that we do and the good we never get around to doing in the first place. He shows us our failures and our faults, our transgressions and our trespasses. Then he shows us our Savior and teaches us that Jesus of Nazareth, the Son of God, he's the one who is the road back to our Heavenly Father. Jesus says in John chapter 14, I am the way, the truth, and the life. No one comes to the Father but by me. He teaches us about the forgiveness and healing that we have in our Savior Jesus. He teaches us that the perfect life of our Redeemer has covered our imperfect life. That his suffering brings us healing, his dying brings us life, and his victory over death and the resurrection gives us the victory of life over death, the victory of God over evil, the victory of hope over despair. God's good Spirit teaches us to do God's will. Teaches us that we should fear, love, and trust him above all things. Teaches us that the right use of his name is to pray, praise, and give thanks. Teaches us to remember the Sabbath day. Teaches us to honor our father and mother. Teaches us to not hurt people around us. Teaches us to keep ourselves pure. Teaches us not to take things that don't belong to us. Teaches us to speak with compassion and kindness towards people around us. For you are my God, says the psalm. When did God, our Creator, become my God? Well, that happened on the day of your baptism, when you were washed in love's baptismal river and claimed by the triune God. Baptism is another tool that God's good Spirit uses to bring us into God's family. So as you sit here today, maybe it's time to ponder just a little bit about what the Holy Spirit needs to teach you. Is he teaching you that perhaps there is a sin that needs confessing? Is he teaching you that there are some changes you need to make in your life and some habits that need to be broken? Above all else, is he teaching you how to find comfort and forgiveness in the cross of Jesus? God's good Spirit doesn't just teach us, God's good Spirit leads us. May your good Spirit lead me to level ground. God's good Spirit leads us to faith in Jesus Christ. He leads us to know, follow, and serve the Lord Jesus. He leads us to know our Savior in a close and personal way. He leads us to be together. He unites us as brothers and sisters in Christ in the church. He leads us to a greater commitment and a deeper obedience to our Heavenly Father. He leads us to practice the presence of God in our daily lives, opening our eyes and our hearts to the beauty and the wonder of the created world that God has given to us. And he leads us, says the psalm, to level ground.
He leads us to a place where we can keep our footing, where it's solid, where we stay faithful to our Lord and our Savior. He's leading us so we can fight temptation. He's leading us so we can pray. Psalm 51 says, call upon me in the day of trouble, and I will deliver you, and you will honor me. He's leading us. God's good Spirit leads us to green pastures and still waters. He leads us in paths of righteousness. He leads us through the valley of the shadow of death. He leads us to a table set before our enemies. Those enemies of sin, death, and the devil cannot overcome us at the table of Christ, at the table of Christ's body and blood. This table is another tool that God's good Spirit uses. And God's good Spirit uses this table to lead us in goodness and mercy that follow us all the days of our lives. And he leads us until we dwell in the house of the Lord forever. He's leading us so that we can join with the disciples to share the message of Jesus and his salvation, to demonstrate his love to the people around us, to use his power every day to demonstrate his gifts of love and joy, peace and patience, kindness, goodness, faithfulness, gentleness, and self-control. Let this be our prayer every day. Teach me to do your will, for you are my God. May your good Spirit lead me on level ground. Hey, listen. What's that noise? Sounds like the power of God's good Spirit. Amen. Now, the peace of God which passes all human understanding keep our hearts and minds through Christ Jesus our Lord. Amen. We rise in response to hearing God's word to join in confessing the Christian faith in the words of the Nicene Creed.

0: Let us pray. Gracious God, Heavenly Father, we praise and thank you for the beauty and the joy and the wonder of this day of life that you have given to us. You are so good, so kind, so loving. You sent Jesus to be our Savior, and then you sent the Holy Spirit, your good Spirit, to teach us the way of faith and to lead us in faithfulness all the days of our lives. Continue to guide us and direct us through your word to do your will. Lord, in your mercy. Amen. Heavenly Father, we give you thanks for this great nation of ours. We thank you for the freedoms that we enjoy. We pray that your word and wisdom that come down from above would guide and govern the hearts of people everywhere. We pray for our men and women who serve in the military, that you would guard and protect them even as they guard and protect us. We pray for those who serve and protect in our communities, that you would watch over them even as they watch over us. Lord, in your mercy. Amen. Dearest Jesus, we pray for the family of faith here at Trinity, for those who need your gracious hand, your loving touch. We pray for Mike, for Crystalline, for Linda, for Doug, for Laura. We pray for Sandy, Angie, Vicky. We pray for Amanda, Ruth, Kevin, Kathy, Carl. We pray for Sandy. We pray for Jim, Teresa, Pat, Sam, Katrina. We pray for Cooper, Kathy, Zayden, Bill, Jen. We pray for Claire, for Connie, for Kathy, for Diane, for Heidi, for Lois, for Reverend Brzezinski. We pray for the Christopher brothers, for Mac. We pray for Rick, for Nancy, for Mike, for Phil, for Ron, for Jamie and Neva, for Dennis and Mary, for Tim and Dave, for Phyllis. We pray for Michelle, Rose, the family of Jim Haas. We pray for Shirley and Hank and Julia. We pray for Mary and Joyce, for Judy and Dwayne. Be with them, help them, and comfort them in every way. Lord, in your mercy. O Holy Spirit, God's good Spirit, we pray on this day that you would fill us with your strength and your power. Help us to honor you by the things that we speak and by the actions of our hands. Especially help us to demonstrate the life and love of Jesus to those around us, that more and more people may know him as their Lord and Savior and join us in the great family of faith. Lord, in your mercy.
1: Amen.
0: This we pray in the name and for the sake of our Lord and Savior, Jesus Christ.

0: As we bring our offerings to God, we pray, we give thee but thine own, whate'er the gift might be. All that we have is thine alone, a trust, O Lord, from thee.
1: Amen.
0: We continue with the service of the sacrament. The Lord be with you. Lift up your hearts.
1: We lift them to the Lord.
0: Let us give thanks to the Lord our God.
1: It is right to give him thanks and praise.
0: It is truly good, right, and salutary that we should at all times and in all places give thanks to you, O Lord, Holy Father, almighty and everlasting God, for the countless blessings you so freely bestow on us and all creation. Above all, we give thanks for your boundless love shown to us when you sent your only begotten Son, Jesus Christ, into our flesh and laid on him our sin, giving him into death that we might not die eternally. Because he is now risen from the dead and lives and reigns to all eternity, and all who believe in him will overcome sin and death and will rise again to this new life. Therefore, with angels and archangels and with all the company of heaven, we laud and magnify your glorious name, evermore praising you and singing,

0: Blessed are you, O Lord, our God, King of all creation, for you have had mercy on us and given your only begotten Son, that whoever believes in him should not perish but have eternal life. In your righteous judgment, you condemned the sin of Adam and Eve who ate the forbidden fruit, and you justly barred them and all their children from the tree of life. Yet in your great mercy, you promised salvation by a second Adam, your Son, Jesus Christ, our Lord, and made his cross a life-giving tree for all who trust in him. We give you thanks for the redemption you have prepared for us through Jesus Christ. Grant us your Holy Spirit, that we may faithfully eat and drink of the fruits of his cross and receive the blessings of forgiveness, life, and salvation that come to us in his body and blood. Hear us as we pray in his name and as he taught us, saying,
1: Amen.
0: Our Lord Jesus Christ, in the night when he was betrayed, took bread, and when he had given thanks, he broke it and gave it to his disciples and said, Take, eat. This is my body, which is given for you. This do in remembrance of me. The same way also he took the cup after supper, and when he had given thanks, he gave it to them, saying, Drink of it, all of you. This cup is the New Testament in my blood, which is shed for you for the forgiveness of sins. This do as often as you drink it in remembrance of me. The peace of the Lord be with you always.

Now may this, the body and blood of our Lord and Savior Jesus Christ, strengthen and preserve you in the true faith and to life everlasting. Go in peace to serve the Lord.

0: Let us pray. We give thanks to you, Almighty God, that you have refreshed us through this salutary gift, and we implore you that of your mercy, you would strengthen us through the same, in faith toward you and in fervent love toward one another. Through Jesus Christ, your Son, our Lord, who lives and reigns with you in the Holy Spirit, one God, now and forever.
1: Amen.
0: Let us bless the Lord.
1: Thanks be to God.
0: The Lord bless you and keep you. The Lord make his face shine on you and be gracious to you. The Lord look upon you with favor and give you peace.

You have been listening to the worship service of Trinity Evangelical Lutheran Church of Glendora. Our speaker this morning is the Reverend David Spearbrecker. Trinity is located 4 miles south of Baroda at the intersection of Cleveland Avenue and Glendora Road. Worship services are held every Sunday at 10 a.m. Today's broadcast is dedicated to the glory of God by Dave and Carolyn Burgoyne in honor of their 51st wedding anniversary and Cheryl Ott in honor of her 80th birthday. We invite you to worship with us.

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1: 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They're on streetlights, bridges, and highways.
2: The New York State Police says the search has been completed for a man who's suspected of killing his father and then setting his home on fire to cover his crime. Thomas Ryan had been considered armed and dangerous after the killing on Thursday. He's now in custody. New York City's followed many others in notifying Haitian workers that they can no longer work.
3: Some 350,000 Haitian immigrants nationwide, many fleeing natural disasters, rampant crime, and extreme poverty, lost their temporary protected status because of President Trump and a subsequent ruling by the Supreme Court. Now they're losing their work permits. New York City Mayor Zohran Mamdani telling the New York Times his government had no choice but to end work authorization for those Haitians who've come to call New York home. At last count, 250,000 were living in the city. Sherry Preston, ABC News, New York.
2: Brian Clark, ABC News.
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5: Be aware of patchy fog this morning. Another warm and muggy day, highs mid-80s. Lake Michigan's waves staying low. We'll see waves of showers and storms starting this evening. Storms could be stronger with damaging winds. Another round of storms arrives late tonight, lows near 70. Afternoon storms possible again Monday. Highs low 80s through midweek. I'm WSBT 22 meteorologist Jessica Burns.
0: 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That's a look at some of the local news that we have from the WSJM newsroom. 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All right, our guest this hour, we'll have sports in just a moment from Dave Wolf, but our guest this hour, I want to introduce Greg Collins, who is the president of the Pachyderm Peddlers Group, and they have one of their huge events coming up this September. Let's talk a little bit about that with Greg. Good morning.
6: Good morning, Ken.
0: Good to talk with you. We got a little bit of the origin story. We'll ask more questions in just a moment. We got that on the video live stream, but for folks here on the radio, tell us, what is Pachyderm Peddlers, and what's your event coming up on September 12th?
6: The Pachyderm Peddlers are a cycling club here in Stevensville, Michigan.
0: Yeah.
6: We do these Thursday night rides called Pedals to Pints.
0: Oh.
6: And we regularly have 130 riders plus show up. We've had as many as 200 on a Thursday night.
0: Wow.
6: We break into 7 different pace groups. So there's a pace for everyone.
0: Okay.
6: We ride about an hour, a little over an hour.
0: And just for those who aren't regular cyclists, pace groups means you go at
6: how fast
0: the speed
6: you're going to go.
0: Yeah, the speed that you want to go at.
6: Yeah, we have everything from 10, 11, 12 miles per hour all the way up to these guys who ride 23 plus miles per hour.
0: Wow.
6: Yeah, so
0: that's almost as fast as an e-bike.
6: They're racing.
0: Okay. All right, so you have the pace groups.
6: Yes, yeah. And so everybody rides for about an hour, a little over an hour. Then they come back and enjoy some camaraderie in America's Best Beer Garden there at Watermark Brewing Company.
0: Yeah, so they do a nice job.
6: Yeah, they do a nice job.
0: So what's the event coming up in September?
6: So the Beer 30 is our largest fundraising event. It's the 8th annual. And we support Cycle Recycle of Benton Harbor right here.
0: Yeah.
6: They're dedicated to refurbishing bikes and providing affordable bikes for folks in the area.
0: Yeah.
6: They also have a learn-a-bike program there where they teach kids how to work on a bike, refurbish a bike, and at the end of the program, the kids get to keep that bike.
0: Nice.
6: So, yeah, it's a great organization. Obviously, pairs up well with our cycling club, so we'd love to support them every year.
0: Outstanding. And so that tells me that there's a registration fee, so if you want to take part in the Beer 30 event.
6: There is. You can check it out at pachydermpeddlers.com. All of our information's there. There's a ride calendar. There's registration for the Beer 30. There's more information about Pedals to Pints as well.
0: Excellent. Okay. And we're talking with Greg Collins. He's the president of Pachyderm Peddlers, and they've got their event coming up on Saturday, September.

0: 12, the 8th annual Beer 30 Bicycle Tour. What do people need to do to prepare for this?
1: You know, 30 miles isn't a little distance for some people, right?
0: Yeah.
1: For some of us, we regularly ride 30 miles. But for others, we have people come out on recreational bikes, and they bite off a little bit more than they can chew. So I recommend some training rides.
0: Okay.
1: And maybe some training sessions at Watermark as well, just to check it out.
0: Sure. So how long does it take to ride 30 miles?
1: Well, typically, an average cycling pace for our group is around 15 miles per hour. So that's a couple hours if we rode it continuously. The event's really about a four-hour event. As we make stops at 6 different locations along the route.
0: Okay, very nice. And those locations?
1: Our first stop is Round Barn Public House in Baroda. Okay. They're terrific. They have a great atmosphere there. We move on to Bridgman and Transient Artisan Ales. And then we also just added Lake Time Brewing as of yesterday. So they're across the street from each other. So that'll be one stop.
0: Okay.
1: Then we make our longest stretch out to Side Yard in Sawyer, where Alex and Cam provide some great food out there and drink samples on a regular basis. Then we ride back to Baroda to Haymarket Brewing Company.
0: Yeah.
1: And then from there we go to Pete Cider Social in Stevensville and then back to Watermark.
0: Okay, I have to ask the obvious question. So if it's Beer 30 and you're riding 30 miles, I mean, the bike lanes getting a little wobbly as you're going on throughout the day?
1: No. We provide just a small sampling mug for tasting there.
0: Okay.
1: And you're burning that off real quick.
0: So we're doing shots. We're not doing big.
1: Exactly.
0: Okay. Yeah. That makes sense. All right. For more information again, where are we sending them?
1: Pachyderm Peddlers.com.
0: Okay. We're talking with Greg Collins. He's the president of Pachyderm Peddlers. We're going to get more of his origin story here in just a moment. We're going to start that on the video live stream in just a moment. We've got sports here on the radio, some important messages, and then we'll be back with Greg Collins, president of Pachyderm Peddlers, here on the WSJM Morning Show. All right, back on the video live stream.
1: You're good at saying Pachyderm Peddlers.
0: I love Pachyderm. I mean, just the word alone.
1: Yeah.
0: Because, you know, everyone sees elephant, but again, great artwork on this. Where did this artwork come from?
1: Greg Palazzolo from Palazzolo Designs in Grand Rapids developed that logo. And, you know, at first, the joke was you had to be 250 pounds, 50 years and older to participate in this club. But we've tried to make it all-inclusive.
0: So. That's awesome. Pachyderm Peddlers. And why an elephant? Do we know?
1: Well, because Greg and I am a larger guy. So, you know, that was the tongue-in-cheek joke about riding.
0: Got it. Okay.
1: You know, big guy on a bike.
0: West Coaster. What's this one?
1: The West Coaster we just did in Benton Harbor. We partnered with Jason Hall from Slow Roll Detroit. And he came over and led a ride with us around the Benton Harbor area in the community and then out on the new Lakeshore Trail up to Whirlpool and back.
0: Oh, awesome.
1: It was a terrific event and, you know, just, again, all-inclusive for anybody to just come out and slow cruise 10 miles per hour.
0: Yeah. So we'll talk more about Pachyderm Peddlers and the event that's coming up and everything that is necessary to make that happen. But first off, we love origin stories. So, Greg Collins, tell us who you are. Where were you born and how did you get to where you are now? What do you do?
1: My name is Greg Collins. I'm from Plymouth, Michigan originally. You know, I run a franchise of restaurants right now, Core Life Eatery.
0: Yeah.
1: Our closest one is Mishawaka here. They're a bowl-based restaurant. We do rice bowls, green bowls, broth bowls,
0: nice
1: wraps and smoothies.
0: Okay.
1: So that's my 9-to-5.
0: Yeah.
1: And then, you know, I've been in cycling for all my life. Love cycle touring. Rode my bike around the state of Michigan, all packed up with gear at one point.
0: You literally rode around the state of Michigan?
1: We did, yeah.
0: Okay, we've got to talk a little bit more about this.
1: 40 pounds of gear on the bike.
0: Wow. What was the 40 pounds of gear for?
1: Camping. We camped.
0: Yeah.
1: All on the way.
0: So you'd ride, stop, sleep,
1: exactly.
0: Pack up.
1: Exactly. Yeah.
0: Oh man, what
1: that
0: a
1: was
0: mess.
1: Many years ago. I wouldn't think of doing that now. But
0: so where were you raised?
1: Plymouth, Michigan, okay. Right outside of Ann Arbor.
0: Okay. Yeah. So you stayed there until
1: My wife and I moved from Northville to Grand Rapids to get into a restaurant job there.
0: Okay.
1: We lived up in Grand Rapids for 11 years and then moved to Ohio to continue to open restaurants.
0: Hold one moment. Sorry about that. We've got to get back on the radio here. We're talking with Greg Collins, president of the Pachyderm Peddlers. We'll continue the origin story in just a moment here on WSJM.
2: Temperatures only at 78. Start to see some breaks in the clouds as we head into this evening. But overnight tonight, partly to mostly cloudy skies, we drop to 65. And then tomorrow, partly sunny, few scattered showers, high temperatures back up near 80. I'm WSBT 22 Chief Meteorologist Carrie Pujol.
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0: I can always tell when people arrive at work and they turn on their work computer and start streaming the video live stream because the numbers bump up. So good morning and welcome to you. Welcome again to the WSJM Morning Show. I'm Ken Lundberg. We've got Greg Collins here in the studio. He's the president of the Pachyderm Peddlers Organization. How many people do you think are part of the Pachyderm Peddlers now? How many people strong are you?
1: This season, we have 126 paid members. We became a 501c3 last year. Just so that we could organize fundraising and whatnot.
0: Yeah.
1: And if you become a member, you don't have to be a member to ride with us. But if you become a paid member, you get insurance coverage for every ride that we plan and sponsor.
0: Okay.
1: You also get paid admission to our mid-season party and our end-of-season party and some sponsor discounts.
0: Nice, nice. And you mentioned at one point somebody showed up with a $10,000 bike. What does that look like? And does it go any faster than my Huffy?
1: Well, guys that ride $10,000 bikes usually go faster.
0: It's like, I got this bike, I got to go.
1: Yeah.
0: All right. So we're talking about the event that they have coming up. It's the 8th annual Beer 30 Bicycle Tour. How many people are you expecting this one?
1: Typically, we've had 200 to 250 cyclists show up. Yeah.
0: That's incredible. Do you have, like, a police escort and stuff?
1: We do. The Lincoln Township Police escort us out of town.
0: Nice.
1: And we'll keep an eye on us on the roads.
0: And then don't let you back in?
1: Yeah, well.
0: Okay. No. So it's coming up Saturday, September 12th, the 8th annual Beer 30 Bicycle Tour. We'll talk more about that in just a couple of moments. But we were on the video live stream getting Greg Collins' origin story. You were born in Plymouth. You were raised in Plymouth. And then what?
1: Yeah, we lived in Northville for a while, my wife and I, and then we headed to Grand Rapids, took a job up there. Yeah. Loved Grand Rapids. We're there for about 11 years.
0: Are you working in the restaurant industry? Is this?
1: Yeah, I am, and I was. Okay. I took a job with a different company at that point, and then I became a district manager for Panera Bread franchisee up there.
0: Okay.
1: And so I was part of that explosive growth that Panera had back around 2000, and that was really fun.
0: Okay.
1: And then we moved to Ohio to continue to open more Panera Bread locations.
0: Okay.
1: And then moved back into Stevensville. I was promoted to be a VP of Ops up here for the company.
0: Wow. What does it take? And sorry to interject. I mean, this is fascinating to me. What does it take to open a restaurant? Because we've had a couple of different guests come in and say, yeah, I opened this many restaurants, and it's like, well, what does that mean? It's not just a turnkey type operation, is it?
1: No, it's a lot of hours,
0: yeah.
1: A lot of effort. You know, when you work with a franchise concept, you know, they've laid out a plan for you, which you just have to follow and put in all that effort,
0: yeah.
1: Which makes it a little bit easier, but still, it's a task.
0: Okay. 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
0: 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It's the WSJM Morning Show. I'm Ken Lundberg. My special guest this hour is Arthur Havlicek. He's the president and CEO of the Southwest Michigan Regional Chamber. Arthur, good morning. Thanks for joining us on the WSJM Morning Show.
5: Good morning. Happy to be here.
0: I didn't know how this was going to go because one way or another, whether the Southwest Michigan Regional Airport millage won or lost, I had asked you to come in and say hi.
5: And as a true friend, I said I'd be here. Thank you.
0: So appreciate it.
5: Well, much easier to sit here with a healthy victory under our belts, admittedly.
0: I would say. For those who have been keeping score, well, even for those who haven't been, tell us a little bit about what was on the ballot for the Southwest Michigan Regional Airport.
5: Yeah, so every 10 years, our regional airport in Benton Harbor asks voters to renew an operating millage, and that millage helps fund operations there. It's a critical part, and it requires an ask of the community. So five communities had the question appear before them yesterday, and all five passed. Voters understood the arguments that we were putting out, that it's a public safety asset, an educational asset, and an incredible economic asset for our region, and that we can't lose it. And yesterday they made the decision, and I was just looking at the margins, they made the decision to preserve it and pass it on to the next generation. So for the next 10 years, that millage will be in place. So thank you, voters. Thank you to the volunteers on the campaign, community members, elected officials, business leaders who all had some role to play. It wasn't just the chamber, but we were happy to be the tip of the spear for it.
0: This felt like a hurry-up campaign. Is this something that that was designed to be so?
5: No, it wasn't by design necessarily. With how the changes in voting have evolved over the last couple of years, where folks are voting earlier, absentees, we see more absentees. You just have to start earlier.
0: Yeah.
5: So I'd say this campaign started probably around when most campaigns have historically started. But we have to start earlier in order to really get that message
0: out. Because people are getting their ballots, they're making their decisions early on, getting it done. Yeah,
5: correct. Okay. So we did have to change the strategy, and I would say accelerate sooner. If you run a campaign, it's sort of this slow burn and this big lead up to election day where you want the crescendo.
0: Yeah.
5: You have to crescendo early now and sustain that crescendo for an extended period of time. It's much more difficult to do, actually. But we were able to do it. And I think it's because, it's a great asset and the community appreciates it.
0: Yeah. And that was part of the messaging of your campaign, is talking about why and when it's needed.
5: Correct.
0: For people who were thinking about it, how do you get that message out there? Because of, how many people do need an organ transplant on a regular basis?
5: Yeah.
0: Not many, right?
5: Right.
0: So how did you come to, okay, this is what is going to get the message across. This is what's really going to talk to people.
5: Well, yeah, we didn't poll test anything. We didn't.
0: Because that's expensive.
5: Yeah, we didn't hold a focus group. We just looked at some of the critical quiet work that airport does on a daily basis. And you're right, they're not transporting organs on a daily basis. But when they do, that's critical. It's just as critical as having ambulance service or a fire department, which doesn't arrive at everyone's house every day, but they do when you need it. It's really no different. The airport is that type of invisible infrastructure in our community that's serving all of these purposes. And because it's not a commercial airport, folks don't step foot on it every day, and they just don't know all the things that go on there and all the things it does for our community. So our goal is simply to take that information, put it in front of voters, and then let them make the choice.
0: Yeah. Okay. All right. We're talking with Arthur Havlicek. He's the president and CEO of the Southwest Michigan Regional Chamber. So congratulations on the win of all five municipalities, you and the others who are part of that. We'll continue talking about that. We'll talk about some of the other races. We'll ask Arthur to put on his political observer hat to see what else has happened around the state. That's coming up next right here on the WSJM Morning Show. We'll start that right now on the video live stream. Here on the radio, we've got Dave Wolf with sports. All right, back on the video live stream. So still on the airport for a moment, though.
5: Mm-hmm.
0: So it's there. The money's in. Why did the chamber decide this is, because you said just a few moments ago, this is something that we don't normally do. We took the extraordinary step to get out in front of this and say, this is what we need for our community. Why?
5: Yeah. So for us, everything comes down to prosperity, right? Our vision as an organization, we want to propel Southwest Michigan to national prominence as a place where business thrives, talent resides, and quality of life is second to none. And you know, take away the educational aspect that the airport serves, the public safety asset that's critical, or the public safety work that's critical that they do. From an economic standpoint, it generates so much revenue for our community today. And without it, I mean, it is a non-negotiable for businesses looking to invest here. Do you have a tier one airport that can help us bring suppliers in, vendors in, can help us move goods across, you know, the state, across the world? We have that. And so we get further in those conversations. If we don't have an airport that's capable like ours, we don't make the list. Yeah. And so to preserve opportunity for the next 10 years, to be able to have that as a box that we can check when we're talking to businesses to locate here, it's really, to us, was a non-negotiable. So, you know, it takes a little bit of courage to put our brand and our name on an issue like this that's going to be essentially a referendum for the community to decide on. But I think the merit was there, the arguments were solid, and the results speak for themselves.
0: Yeah, and you talk about millage renewals and, you know, the risk of putting your brand on that. We've seen a lot of struggles from millages. I mean, even schools.
5: Correct.
0: Asking for, you know, we've got a roof that's leaking on the kids. Can we have a new roof,
5: Correct.
0: Please? And people say no.
5: But, Correct.
0: So how's that wave going right now?
5: Yeah, so, well, I was looking at the results from yesterday, and it appears millages did pretty well by and large. And I don't know, you know, I think two things are happening. Over the last couple of years, voters have been quite suspect of these millages. And I think that's probably for a variety of reasons. There's pressure at the kitchen table, which is very understandable. We heard that on this campaign,
0: sure.
5: And we're quite sensitive to it.
0: More than any of the most recent campaigns.
5: Oh, yeah. And we're still sensitive to it. I mean, it's a difficult situation out there. Property taxes are high. Voters and homeowners are asked to do a lot in our community to sustain it. And they've made their voices heard and have voted no on a couple of millages locally, and it's a trend across the state. And I think that's led to the entities that are asking for these millages to maybe scale their asks to be probably more, I would say, measured and appropriate. Mm. So for this airport, for example, I mean, the average homeowner for these five communities is paying about $20 a year. It varies based on the community, but that is a very modest ask to preserve such a critical asset. And you know, we're thankful they did it. There was no guarantee, but I think it's a good sign that folks are making the right asks and voters are looking at the arguments and then voting based on the merit of the ask.
0: Okay. Back with more in our conversation with Arthur Havlicek, talking about the Southwest Michigan Regional Airport millage and other things that were on the ballot yesterday. Back right now on the WSJM Morning Show.
2: Thunderstorms with high temperatures up around 80 degrees. We'll see the best chance of rain this evening, and then overnight tonight we'll drop down to 66. And scattered showers still possible during the day tomorrow. High temperatures only at 78 degrees. We continue to see a few scattered showers on Friday as well. I'm Chief Meteorologist Carrie Pujol.
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0: 7:18, it's the WSJM Morning Show. You love talking to news makers, sources of news, the morning after the election, because they've usually stayed up way past their bedtime to watch the results. And I was feeling it for you because, you know, I mean, heck, my bedtime is right when the polls are closing.
5: Yeah. Well, and, you know, I was talking with some friends on the text feed this morning, you know, politicos, people have been in and around the game.
0: Yeah.
5: And there was definitely a, you know, back in my day, we used to have results by 10 p.m. and could
0: right.
5: give a victory speech. And you're waiting until 10 a.m. the next morning in a lot of these races to have even any kind of clarity.
0: I know.
5: And so, yeah, I mean, it was about 11:30 last night. I saw where things were headed. I'm like, I think I've got a pretty good idea. Managed to, you know, close my eyes for a little bit and then Hi, Nora. I think she's probably watching on the live feed, but Nora decided to join and basically kept me up.
0: She was watching. That. She was watching the results as well.
5: She's very invested in how Dad's doing with his work.
0: So. Were you waiting on Benton Charter Township to see where their numbers were? Because apparently they were pretty late.
5: Yeah, they were late, and I did not. Okay. I couldn't make it, so I saw that one this morning.
0: Yeah, that one finally came in. So again, all five municipalities that had it on their ballot, the Southwest Michigan Regional Airport millage renewal, all five did approve it, and so that one will be renewed for another 10 years.
5: That's right.
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0: Good morning, First Church. It is good to see all of you today. My name is Bill Shepherd. I am the executive pastor here at First Church, and I'm glad to see all of you here today. Thanks for choosing First Church as a place to worship. If you're joining us online this morning, good morning to you as well. We just want to welcome you. If this is your very first time, a special welcome to you. We'd love to chat with you when you are ready to talk with us. We'd love to talk to you. We can meet you at the info hub in the gathering area, or we'd love to talk with you after service, or you can take your phone out and click that QR code on the back of your seat, and you can connect with us that way as well. It was really fun last weekend. We had the baptism service. How many of you were there for the baptism service? It was, the waves were amazing, so amazing that we had to change plans because they were just a little bit too amazing for us. Although, I told Pastor Colt, baptism would have been really easy. You just walk on the water and the waves hit you. But we ended up coming back to this campus here. We had 38 people and their families come back. It was an amazing time. We baptized 38 people at one time. Not all one time, but I don't know. I've been around here for 35 years, and I don't know that I've ever seen that many people get baptized here in one setting. It was really awesome. If that didn't warm your soul, I don't know what would. But if you were one of those people who got baptized, we have baptism certificates for you at the Info Hub. We'd love to give those to you. And if you are like, oh man, I should have gone back to the church to be baptized, no worries. We are going to come up with a time to take care of anybody else who wanted to be baptized and were unable to stay or wanted to go to the lake or whatever. We're going to come up with another time to do that. So stay tuned for that. Also, we want you to stay tuned for the fact that fall is nearly here. Yeah, I know. And that always frustrates the kids in the room because that means school's about to start. And I get that. But as we wrap up our summer programming and get ready for the fall, we're very, very excited about the fall is going to be bringing. So we want you to stay tuned to lots of things that are be coming out as we get into the fall and get into our routines for the rest of this calendar year. So be looking for that. We'd love to see you engaged in some way here at First Church. Also, we just want to continue to remind you, I'm the guy who watches all the money that comes in and goes out. And so just want to continue to remind you that there are many ways that you can give to the ministry here at First Church. You can give online. You can give in person. There's boxes all around the church. We just want to thank you for your continued support of the church. Your support is allowing us to change lives, not only right here in this room or in this church or even in this community, but around the world. And so thank you for your faithful giving, and thanks for joining us here today. Now let's turn our hearts and minds to worship, and we are excited about our worship team this morning.
1: Thank you. Yeah, good morning, First Church. We are so excited to worship with you this morning. Will you stand with us as we enter into our time of worship together?

Dear Lord, thank you that these words that we sang this morning are true. Thank you that you are our firm foundation, that you are the way, the truth, and the life, and that we can take you at your word, that you keep every promise that you make, and that you are always faithful. I pray for the rest of our morning together, just that you would bless this time, and that every song, every word, every detail would point back to you. I pray as we leave this place today, just that you would sustain us, that you would keep us going, that you would draw us back to you and empower us to live in the way that you have called us to. We love you, and it's in your name we pray. Amen.

0: Okay, I could have watched a lot more of that.
1: That was awesome.
0: Good morning. Calling. Every one of us has one. I hope you know that. With the gifts that God has given you and with the way that he has wired you, there's something that we are called to do. And today, across the Church of God in North America, churches are recognizing what we are called Sunday. My name is Adam Rentis. I'm the student ministries pastor. It's a joy to be with you and to share this. And Pastor David asked if I would just take a few moments and talk about this idea of calling, and specifically called Sunday. For some of us, that calling is teaching or maybe engineering. For some, it's mechanical work or manufacturing. For some, it's healthcare or accounting. For some, it's raising children and caring for our families. And there are many other professions that we may be called to. In the midst of all of those callings, as followers of Jesus, we are each one of us called to minister with the various other roles that we serve. In 1 Peter chapter 2, verse 9, Peter reminds us that you are a chosen people, a royal priesthood, that you may proclaim the excellencies of him who called you out of darkness into his marvelous light. And while we are all called to minister, there are some of us who are called to ministry, called to be pastors or missionaries, leaders of the church, called to devote their vocational lives to serving and equipping the church. As Paul wrote in Ephesians, he told us he gave the apostles, the prophets, the evangelists, the shepherds, and teachers to equip the saints for the work of ministry, building up the body of Christ. I will never forget the moment that I was called to ministry. I was 21 years old when I left Seattle and traveled all the way to Indiana. I didn't even know where Indiana was. I wasn't really good in school. I left Seattle, went to Indiana to head to Bible college, not to become a pastor, but really to get my head screwed on straight and try and build a stronger foundation for this relationship that I was cultivating with Jesus. I had my eyes on becoming a firefighter. And I was bound and determined to become a Seattle Fire Department firefighter, regardless of some medical difficulties that I had as a teenager. But I went to Bible college. And during the summer break of Bible college, I went to my mom's house in Northern California to work a maintenance job at a country club. And I went to the church she started attending, and the pastor there heard that I was in Bible college, and he said, "Hey, would you want to do a summer internship with our youth ministry?" I knew nobody in the town. I didn't have anything to do. And I was like, sure, why not? It'll just give me an opportunity to put into practice some of these things I've learned. And just, I had no idea what I was doing. And so I would love to say that there was a lot of mentoring that went on. The pastor was more of a, here's the keys, go and do kind of a guy. And so we went and did. And so thankfully there were a bunch of great volunteers there. It was a great facility. And we started with a handful of students. And throughout that summer, it multiplied, and by the end of the summer, we took 80 students to Six Flags near San Francisco, and I brought home 76 of them. So, it was pretty awesome. I still don't know where those four are, actually. They left in the middle, and I learned a lot about the leaders that you recruit. Anyway, and so as I did that internship, that call that happened that summer, I didn't recognize it. At the end of my internship, the pastor, he said, "Hey, we'd love for you to consider joining us after college, after you graduate, and coming to be our youth pastor." And I was like, no. I still had my eyes fixed on being a firefighter. And I was going to find a way for that to happen. And so I went back to Bible college. As I got back in August, over the weekend of September 11th, our school traveled to New York City to commemorate the one-year anniversary of the attacks on 9/11. So it was 2002. And we were serving with a ministry that had spent the entire previous year out on the streets of New York, just walking around and offering to pray with people as people had flocked from all over the country to New York, to not really knowing what to take of everything that was happening. And so we went on that one-year anniversary just to join them in that work of prayer. And that one night, I will never forget sitting on the front porch of a church in Brooklyn. It was midnight, and I could not shake the images of the students that I had served with over that previous summer. Couldn't get their faces or their names out of my mind. And so at midnight, I called the pastor. It was 9 p.m. in California. I called the pastor in California, and the only words that came out of my mouth were you serious about me coming to be your youth pastor? And he didn't skip a beat. He said, has a heart attack. We were excited to see what God could do. And so over the next couple of weeks and months, we set up an interview, and I flew back out to California and interviewed. And before I graduated, I had that job as a youth pastor. And I started in June 1st of 2003, 23 years ago. Now, why do I tell you all of that? It's not just to draw attention to me, but it's to draw attention that God works in mysterious ways, doesn't he? So we may have our eyes fixed on certain things, all the while God is cultivating something under the surface that we are not fully aware of. And so, sometimes we talk about calling like it's something that God used to do, but he hasn't stopped. He called me 23 years ago. He called Pastor David a few more years prior to that. He's called many others, but God is not done calling people to ministry. He's still calling men and women to become pastors, to become missionaries, to become church planners, worship leaders, Christian counselors, people who will spend their lives helping others know Jesus. As I previously stated, today, across the Church of God in North America, churches are recognizing what we're calling Called Sunday. God is still calling people into vocational ministry, and we have the privilege of helping them respond with their yes. See, I first said no. It took me a little bit longer to get to my yes. A few years ago at IYC in 2022 in San Antonio, our planning team, we sat around a table and we were thinking about this event we had called the Emerging Leaders Gathering. It had existed for 14 years up to that point, and it had quickly become more of a general call to anyone who was called to Christian leadership regardless of the vocation. And while that's really important, we recognize that what was going on in our movement, what was going on across the country, is that there were pulpits that were empty. There were roles within churches that were needing to be filled. And so we felt a strong stir of the Spirit to change the trajectory of that Emerging Leaders Gathering. And we were accustomed to 400 plus, sometimes 500 plus teenagers coming to that Emerging Leaders Gathering as a part of IYC. But we said, what if we narrowed our focus to those who are specifically called to vocational ministry? We kicked it around a little bit more, and we're like, all right, well, let's try it. And instead of meeting in the main ballroom where the entire 3,000 people would meet, we said, let's just take this small room, and we predetermined that a win for us would be if 20 students showed up. We got to that morning, we opened the doors, and 215 showed up. So we restated to them multiple times, you do realize that this is for those students who are feeling a call to vocational ministry. We define vocational, like you want to do this as your job. Yeah, we know, nobody left. So we scrambled, we kicked all the other youth pastors out of the room so we could get any seat possible, and we packed this tiny room full of 215 students who were sensing a call to vocational ministry. And those type of moments continue to happen across the country, at state youth conventions, at winter retreats, at IYC again in 24 and again in 26, so much so that we've even created an event the event's name is Called, and it is specifically for those high school students who are feeling that call to ministry. How can we put them around a table with each other so that they can feel supported, they can listen to ministry leaders, they can ask their questions, and they can start to sort out what God might be saying to them as they're hearing it? And so, 23 years ago, I didn't fully recognize what God was doing in my own life, but someone else did. Jim Clark did. He was that pastor. He saw something in me. He gave me an opportunity. he asked me a question. And even when I told him no, he prayed for me until I was ready to hear God's yes. And I can't help but wonder, who's sitting in our church right now who needs someone to say the same thing to them? And not students only. Some of you adults in this room, you're like, man,

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1: For those that he is calling toward vocational ministry, would you join us in encouraging them? Would you invest in them through mentorship, whatever that could possibly look like? And when someone has the courage around you to say, I think God might be calling me, would you celebrate them as they take their next steps towards saying yes? Because the future pastors, the future missionaries and church planters, youth pastors, worship leaders, they aren't waiting somewhere out there. They're sitting in our churches, churches like ours today. And so may we be a church that continues to notice when God calls and helps people answer. Would you pray with me? Father, again, we thank you. We thank you for the incredible calling that you have on each of our lives. All of us are called to that incredible work of proclaiming your good news to those around us. Some of us were called to do that as a vocation. So, Father, I just pray that those who are maybe sensing that stirring, maybe even people in this room, maybe people listening or watching online, if they're sensing that stirring, Father, I just pray that they would just say yes to whatever the next step may be. They would explore that a little bit more. They would talk to someone about it. But, Father, they would just trust that you are faithful. We just sang a song that we can trust in God. Because you are faithful, we can trust in you. Even when it's scary and it changes the trajectory of what we think our life ought to look like, may we trust you that you have what is best for us. Father, we do celebrate those who are sensing that calling. From this congregation, the students who are sensing that, the adults who are sensing it and have fulfilled it, and those across the country who are sensing that even this morning. Father, we cannot wait to see what it is that you have in store, and may we be faithful to support those that you are calling. We pray this in Jesus' name. Everyone said,
2: amen. Amen. Thank you, Pastor Adam. It is exciting to just think about this idea of calling and that we are a part of a Church of God movement that, all across the country, the churches are talking about and encouraging and giving space for the Spirit to move and to remind us that God is calling individuals into the, following him in that full-time vocational type ministry. And really appreciate Pastor Adam and his leadership there. And that's why you see us talking about interns, and we have people serving all over the place, whether it's youth or music or young and old, serving in any number of capacities. And so that's who we want to be. Amen? I have a little post-it note that is totally filled up with people, because I just write it down when I hear of someone feeling a call or have been called into ministry, and it's filled up with people over the last several years that God has called right out of First Church. And I know that many of you know a lot of those individuals. And I was doing the math 40 years ago when I was 16. I felt that call to ministry, and I'm thrilled that there's a pastor in my church that, well, I took a risk on a 16-year-old kid and really encouraged me and cultivated that call in my life. Take your Bible, if you would, and turn with me to John chapter 14. Just in the way of a little FYI, as you're turning there, next week we'll start a little study break that I'll be taking with four campuses and a nonprofit and a restoration house and a counseling center and all that goes on. It's really hard sometimes to think about the future and dream about the future, to do some deep study, to get ready for the next ministry season, to plan out the entire ministry year for the next year. And so we'll be doing that. So pray for me as I take some time. One of the things we're going to be doing is a dive into the book of Revelation. And so it just takes a minute to do some of that study, that deep study, to get ready for that. And so that and other things. So just be praying for the future, because God has something in store for us. Amen, First Church. We're on the move. All right. Well, invitations come into our lives all the time. And if we're honest, we don't treat those invitations equally. There's a lot of different types of invitations. You might get an invitation that comes for a wedding, and it's a wedding of someone that you love, and so the response, we're going. The dinner with the good friends, absolutely, put it on the calendar. Someone has tickets to a game of your favorite team,

0: They're inviting you to share those tickets, and it's like, absolutely, when are you coming to pick me up? All of those are those invitations that you say yes to. There's other invitations, however, that are not quite the same. The invitation to help your friend move to their new third floor apartment. The invitation to the 3-hour meeting. The invitation to the timeshare presentation. All of those invitations, you know, they're not all created equally. And so the invitation, the value of the invitation is based on who's giving the invitation and what they're inviting you into. And today, one of the greatest invitations ever given is the invitation that Jesus Christ gave for eternal life. John 14 is our text. Let me just set it up as you've turned there. This is what has been called the Last Supper. Jesus is with his disciples, his closest followers, and they are meeting together. And it's this final meal. And as you think about what was going on, the plans had already been laid for his betrayal. Judas had left that Last Supper to make those final preparations. You had Peter, who'd been told in the setting that he would deny Christ 3 times before morning. And so you had that was going on. You had the opposition to Jesus in this week leading up was at its zenith at this point. And there's just a lot of unknown, a lot of unsettledness into the room. And into that moment, Jesus says to his disciples, his followers, "Let not your heart be troubled. Trust in God. Trust also in me." Jesus didn't promise, as he says that we would never, that they would never experience trouble. In fact, trouble was on its way. He would be arrested in the garden that very night. Plans set in motion that would culminate in him on a cross dying for our sins. That was, again, on its way. Those plans were being made. The trouble that would come as the disciples are in fear and they're cowering and they're scattered and all of those things. And into that again, Jesus invites his followers to trust. And he turns his attention from the here and now to, he talks to them about that he's going away and that he's going to come back. And he talks to them and they don't understand in the time, but he's talking to them about eternity, about the life to come. His invitation, he says, "Trust me, follow me, come home with me." And so with that setting in mind, Jesus invites us to eternal life. "Let not your hearts be troubled. Believe in God, believe also in me. In my Father's house are many rooms. If it were not so, would I have told you that I go to prepare a place for you? And if I go and prepare a place for you, I will come again and will take you to myself, that where I am, you may be also. And you know the way to where I am going." Thomas said to him, "Lord, we don't know where you're going. How can we know the way?" And Jesus said to him, "I am the way, the truth, and the life. No one comes to the Father except through me." That first verse, again, do not let your heart be troubled, hearts be troubled. Believe in God, believe also in me. Again, this was Jesus. He's with his friends. He's with his colleagues. And he was talking about what they were going to be experiencing. He knew that they were going to be troubled. He knew that that was on the horizon. He knew that their hopes of all that they had anticipated would happen as Messiah, they're going to come crashing down when he's on the cross and he's laid in a tomb. He knew that. He knew the trouble that they would experience. And as they struggle with, what does all of this mean? This one that we thought was the Messiah, now he's gone and he's in a tomb. And what's this mean for me? I left everything to follow this guy. And now that's all gone. What do I do? What's going to happen? Am I going to be next? Are they going to come after me? I'm associated with him. They know that I'm with him and they just crucified him. And are they going to come for me? And into that, Jesus says, don't be troubled. That word troubled in the Greek, it's translated here from a word. That word actually is found multiple different times describing Jesus. In John 11:33, Jesus was troubled at Lazarus's tomb. In John 12:27, Jesus was troubled as he contemplates, as he thinks about the cross. And in John 13:21, Jesus is troubled at Judas's betrayal. And so as we think about that, Jesus is not not talking to him about being troubled because he doesn't understand it, that he doesn't understand what it means to be troubled, doesn't understand what sorrow means. When you look back at his life, you understand what he went through. He understood sorrow. He understood trouble. He understood turmoil, the grief, the fear, the betrayal, the weight of suffering, and that mixture of all of those things together and how it impacts life. The prophet Isaiah would describe Jesus in Isaiah 53:3. He was despised and rejected by men, a man of sorrows and acquainted with grief. And as one from whom men hide their faces, he was despised and we esteemed him not. Jesus is familiar with sorrow. He knew that they were coming for him. He knew, again, what that would mean for his followers. He knew all about a troubled heart. And so when he says, don't let your heart be troubled, he's not saying you just need to walk through life and pretend that everything is fine all the time. He's not saying you should never grieve. He's not saying that you should always suppress your questions. What Jesus is saying is don't allow your trouble to have the final say. Put your trust in me. And so Jesus invites us to trust him with our troubled hearts. That first verse translated, you believe in God, believe also in me. It's really two commands. Believe in God, believe in me. Jesus is inviting them to put their trust, along with the trust that they have of God, to put their trust in him. It's a reminder that Jesus is sovereign. Jesus is God. That Jesus is almighty. He's fully God. Trust God. Trust me. In the application, what Jesus is saying is faith doesn't always remove the trouble around us, but it gives our troubled hearts somewhere secure to rest. That's what Jesus is saying. I remember back, I've told you this story before, but just to reiterate, because I think it's really a great way to illustrate what we need to do when we face trouble. It was 2 years ago that Caleb, he had gotten a scholarship to play soccer at Cornerstone University. And it was the weekend when they were bringing these students in and he's going to meet the team and meet all the coaches and the signing ceremony. Oh, it was a big deal for him in high school and his senior year. And so it was a Saturday. We're going to all go up together. And so we take off and it was one of those lake effect snow event weekends. And it was the worst lake effect snow weekend we had ever experienced. And we're driving right up the highway parallel to the lake, and the snow, I mean, it's snowing sideways, and it was snowing so bad that you couldn't see where the lanes were of the highway. You couldn't see where the edge line was of where even the highway was. It was just this white mass, and he was so excited. We felt like we couldn't turn back. And there was an 18-wheeler. I finally found an 18-wheeler, and he had his flashers on. And so we just got right behind that 18-wheeler. And if he went off the road, we were going with him because we were following this 18-wheeler. The only thing we could see were those flashing lights of the 18-wheeler. I would not recommend doing this. But that's what we did, and we ended it. He went all the way to Grand Rapids, and he turned off, and we continued on to the school. And it's just that great reminder, when trouble comes, to keep the light of Jesus in view and just get so close to Jesus that in the midst of the trouble that you can continue to follow him as light of the world. Just keep trusting when the storms come. The disciples didn't know where to turn. And so Jesus knew that what they were going to experience. And so he just reminds them, he's inviting them to keep following. And it's interesting that most of us don't have trouble thinking about eternity and trusting Jesus, that there's an eternity that's being prepared. And we say those things, we get into a tough time. And, you know, I know this is just temporary. And we think about eternity and we don't have any trouble trusting in God for eternity, but we struggle to trust him for today. And friends, if we can trust God for eternity, we should be able to trust him for today and trust him for tomorrow. To trust him with our job and trust him with our families and trust him with our health and trust him for our future and trust him with our unanswered prayers and to trust him with whatever is troubling us. Verse 2, in my Father's house are many rooms. If it were not so, would I have told you that I go to prepare a place for you? And I love that Jesus describes eternity. He doesn't describe it like a kingdom or a city or a palace or a paradise. He says, he describes eternity as my Father's house. And I love that picture of not some cold, stuffy palace and that heaven is, that's what heaven's going to be like. But it's the language at my Father's house. It's the language of family and relationships and belonging and home. Now, some of your translations, if you're King James people, the King James says, in my Father's house are many mansions. We were driving along the Crystal's parents, as many of you know, are moving here. They're retired after 50 years of ministry. They're living out his calling. Later in life, he was working at Goodyear Tire and Rubber Plant when he felt a call to ministry later in life. And so we're just showing them the different parts of the, you know, the area and as they look for a home. And so we were north of New Buffalo, driving right along the lake, that road that runs right along the lake, and there's mansion after mansion, awesome, cool-looking home after cool-looking home. And the interesting thing is that a lot of those places, they're separated by walls and gates, and there's all kinds of signs, you know, no trespassing, stay away, keep off, no parking, beware of dog, you know, all those things. And I'm thinking, you know what? I'm never going to have a mansion this side of eternity, but I was thinking of this scripture, thinking about preaching today, thinking, but and I told them in the car, because we're all in there together, but one day, I'm going to have a mansion. But you know what I really like more than that idea of a mansion is this idea of a room that's been prepared. I love that imagery. The key is not size. The key is not that I have a private place. The key is that I will have a room in my Father's house. That Jesus is preparing that place for me. And the key to the preparation is not the angels have been let loose to pull the permits and to start the construction. It's not the idea that the room's going to be finished based on, and it's going to be amazing based on how much I do and how much I accomplish. And so the more I accomplish, the bigger the space or whatever. That's not it. It says Jesus is preparing the place. The immediate context is that Jesus made a way through the death, burial, and his resurrection. And that's what is getting my room ready in my Father's house. Jesus invites us into the Father's house. That's the invitation that he's made a way for us through the cross. And so we don't have to earn our room based on our good behavior. We don't have to earn our place based on our religious activity. Our host, Jesus, has prepared the place, is preparing the place, and he has given us an invitation to come join him. Again, Crystal's parents are moving here. And as they sold their house, so they have nowhere to live, and so we said, well, come live with us while you're looking for a place. And so we've got a couple boys that now are on their own, gainfully employed, which is a wonderful thing. And so we have a couple extra rooms. And so Crystal said, well, we can just put her parents in one of those rooms. All right, great, sounds good. We'll just kind of push their, I don't know if this happened to you, but your kids leave and then they leave all their stuff. And so my idea of preparing was like pushing their stuff off to the side and then, you know, welcoming them into our home. That was not Crystal's idea. Crystal's idea is they don't need to be living out of suitcases and they out of, you know, bags or whatever. We're going to clean out all the drawers in the bathroom that's where they're going to be. We're going to clean everything out of all of the closets where they're going to be. All of these rooms are going to be ready. None of this other stuff is going to be there. We are making preparations because when you make preparations and when the people know that you've made the preparations, your guests know that they're expected, that they're wanted, that this place, this room that you're giving them is a place for them to belong. Jesus says, I'm going away to prepare a place. And then what do the translators put from the original language? What's a little two-word phrase at the end of it? For you. for you. Some of us have struggled our entire life to feel like we really belong somewhere. And Jesus says, I'm going away to prepare a place for you. He has a place for you. Be encouraged. Turn to somebody next to you and tell them Jesus is inviting you to his eternal home. Tell somebody, they may need a little encouragement. You have been invited. And then look at verse 3. And I go away to prepare a place for you, and I will come again, and I will take you to myself, for where I am, you may be also. Look at the certainty of his words. I go, I prepare, I will come again, I will take you. You will be where I am, Jesus says. And so our hope is not speculation that there's the eternal life. Our hope is not based on somebody that died on an operating table, and they hovered over their body, and they come back, and they write a book about 7 minutes, whatever that book was, and they tell us about what it's going to be like. No, what our hope is based on is the word of Jesus Christ. We sang about it. He keeps his promises. And he said, if I go to replace you, I will come back to take you to be with me. That's where our eternal hope is where that hope comes from. Because Jesus keeps his promises. And either there's a home prepared if we die in this life, there's that eternity, or if we are still living when that day comes, when the trumpet calls, as 1 Thessalonians chapter 4 tells us, when the trumpet call of God comes and the dead in Christ will rise and join those together with those in the clouds, and all of that on that great getting up morning, as they say, we can trust the invitation of Jesus. And the greatest thing won't be that heaven's going to be this place where the streets are gold and where there's going to be freedom from pain, and we won't be, all of our tears will be dried up, and we'll see, it will be the reunions of family and people that we've loved, and there'll be an absence of death. All those things are great, but the greatest thing about heaven is the fact that we will see our Savior face to face. The John chapter 17, verse 3 says, and this is eternal life, that they know you, the only true God, and Jesus Christ whom you sent. That we know him and we will see him. Jesus invites us to live with eternal hope. Oh, death, where is your sting? Oh, death, where is your victory? Eternal life begins now, not at the point of death. If we put our faith in Christ, then our eternal life has already begun. And because of that, because we have that hope, because he's coming again, because he's coming for us, we should live in this life differently. Because our name is written in the Lamb's book of life, because we have a one-way ticket to glory written in the blood of Christ. Our name is on that ticket. And so we should live and forgive more freely. We should hold possessions more loosely. We should pursue holiness more seriously. We should endure suffering more hopefully. We should speak of Jesus more urgently because of the hope we have in Christ. And one final thing as we conclude. And you know that the only way, and you know the way to where I'm going. Thomas said to him, Lord, we don't know where you're going. How can we know the way? Jesus said to him, I am the way, the truth, and the life. No one comes to the Father except through me. Jesus is talking to them about eternal life, and Thomas, he's confused, and disciples are often confused. I'm glad we're never confused about our lives and that we've got it all figured out. But they're a little confused, and so he asked the question. I'm sure that was representative of all of the rest of the disciples that were also confused. They just were too afraid to ask. And so he asked, well, where are you going? I don't understand. Thomas wanted directions, and Jesus gives his person, because what's he say? His response, I am the way, the truth, and the life. Jesus didn't merely teach the way. He says, I am the way. Jesus didn't merely teach and speak truthful things. He said, I am the truth. Jesus didn't merely improve their lives. He says, I am the life. And then he makes this unmistakable claim. The way is through me. No one comes to the Father except through me. Verse 6, It's wonderfully inviting, but it's also unmistakably exclusive. Jesus says, I am the way, I am the truth, I am the life. No one comes to the Father except through me. Jesus invites us to come to him through the way he has provided. Jesus didn't say, I am one possible way. He says, I am the way. And we live in a culture that wants to say that as long as you're sincere about what you believe, that all ways are equally valid. And Jesus doesn't make that option in what he actually says. He makes it clear in what he says. So if we reject the life, we can't possess eternal life. If we reject the truth, we remain in deception. If we reject the way, we can't arrive at the Father's house. Jesus, God doesn't want any of us to perish. That's clear in Scripture. He wants all of us to have eternal life.
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3: Be aware of patchy fog this morning. Another warm and muggy day, highs mid-80s. Lake Michigan's waves staying low. We'll see waves of showers and storms starting this evening. Storms could be stronger with damaging winds. Another round of storms arrives late tonight, lows near 70. Afternoon storms possible again Monday. Highs low 80s through midweek. I'm WSBT 22 meteorologist Jessica Burns.
4: 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All right, our guest this hour, we'll have sports in just a moment from Dave Wolf, but our guest this hour, I want to introduce Greg Collins, who is the president of the Pachyderm Peddlers Group, and they have one of their huge events coming up this September. Let's talk a little bit about that with Greg. Good morning.
5: Good morning, Ken.
4: Good to talk with you. We got a little bit of the origin story. We'll ask more questions in just a moment. We got that on the video live stream, but for folks here on the radio, tell us, what is Pachyderm Peddlers, and what's your event coming up on September 12th?
5: The Pachyderm Peddlers are a cycling club here in Stevensville, Michigan.
4: Yeah.
5: We do these Thursday night rides called Pedals to Pints.
4: Oh,
5: and we regularly have 130 riders plus show up. We've had as many as 200 on a Thursday night.
4: Wow.
5: We break into 7 different pace groups. So there's a pace for everyone.
4: Okay.
5: We ride about an hour, a little over an hour.
4: And just for those who aren't regular cyclists, pace groups means you go at
5: how fast
4: the speed
5: you're going to go. Yeah
4: the speed that you want to go at.
5: Yeah, we have everything from 10, 11, 12 miles per hour all the way up to these guys who run a ride 23 plus miles per hour.
4: Wow.
5: Yeah,
4: so that's almost as fast as an e-bike.
5: They're racing.
4: Okay. All right. So you have the pace groups.
5: Yes. Yeah. And so everybody rides for about an hour, a little over an hour. Then they come back and enjoy some camaraderie in America's best beer garden there at Watermark Brewing Company.
4: Yeah. So, they do a nice job.
5: Yeah, they do
4: a nice job. So what's the event coming up in September?
5: So the Beer 30 is our largest fundraising event. It's the 8th annual. And we support Cycle Recycle of Benton Harbor right here.
4: Yeah.
5: They're dedicated to refurbishing bikes and providing affordable bikes for folks in the area.
4: Yeah.
5: They also have a Learn a Bike program there where they teach kids how to work on a bike, refurbish a bike, and at the end of the program, the kids get to keep that bike.
4: Nice.
5: So, yeah, it's a great organization. Obviously, pairs up well with our cycling club, so we'd love to support them every year.
4: Outstanding. And so that tells me that there's a registration fee, so if you want to take part in the Beer 30 event.
5: There is. You can check it out at pachydermpeddlers.com. All of our information's there. There's a ride calendar. There's registration for the Beer 30. There's more information about Pedals to Pints as well.
4: Excellent. Okay. And we're talking with Greg Collins. He's the president of Pachyderm Peddlers, and they've got their event coming up on Saturday, September 12th, the 8th annual Beer 30 bicycle tour. What do people need to do to prepare for this?
5: You know, 30 miles isn't a little distance for some people, right? Yeah. For some of us, we regularly ride 30 miles. But for others, we have people come out on recreational bikes, and they bite off a little bit more than they can chew. So I recommend some training rides.
6: Okay.
5: And maybe some training sessions at Watermark as well, just to check it out.
6: Sure. So how long does it take to ride 30 miles?
5: Well, typically, an average cycling pace for our group is around 15 miles per hour. So that's a couple hours if we rode it continuously. The event's really about a four-hour event. As we make stops at six different locations along the route.
6: Okay, very nice. And those locations?
5: Our first stop is Round Barn Public House in Baroda. Okay. They're terrific. They have a great atmosphere there. We move on to Bridgman and Transient Artisan Ales. And then we also just added Lake Time Brewing as of yesterday. So they're across the street from each other. So that'll be one stop.
6: Okay.
5: Then we make our longest stretch out to Sideyard and Sawyer, where Alex and Cam provide some great food out there and drink samples on a regular basis. Then we ride back to Baroda to Haymarket Brewing Company.
6: Yeah.
5: And then from there we go to Pete Cider Social in Stevensville and then back to Watermark.
6: Okay, I have to ask the obvious question. So if it's beer 30 and you're riding 30 miles, I mean, are the bike lanes getting a little wobbly as you're going on throughout the day?
5: No. We provide just a small sampling mug for tasting there.
6: Okay.
5: And you're burning that off real quick.
6: So we're doing shots. We're not doing like big.
5: Exactly.
6: Okay. Yeah. That makes sense. All right. For more information again, where are we sending them?
5: Pachydermpeddlers.com.
6: Okay. We're talking with Greg Collins. He's the president of Pachyderm Peddlers. We're going to get more of his origin story here in just a moment. We're going to start that on the video live stream in just a moment. We've got sports here on the radio, some important messages, and then we'll be back with Greg Collins, president of Pachyderm Peddlers, here on the WSJM Morning Show. All right, back on the video live stream.
5: You're good at saying Pachyderm Peddlers.
6: I love Pachyderm. I mean, just the word alone.
5: Yeah.
6: Because, you know, everyone sees elephant, but again, great artwork on this. Where did this artwork come from?
5: Greg Palazzolo from Palazzolo Designs in Grand Rapids developed that logo. And, you know, at first, the joke was you had to be 250 pounds, 50 years and older to participate in this club. But we've tried to make it all inclusive.
6: So. That's awesome. Pachyderm Peddlers. And why an elephant? Do we know?
5: Well, because Greg and I am a larger guy. So, you know, that was the tongue-in-cheek joke about riding.
6: Got it. Okay.
5: You know, big guy on a bike.
6: West Coaster. What's this one?
5: The West Coaster we just did in Benton Harbor. We partnered with Jason Hall from Slow Roll Detroit. And he came over and led a ride with us around the Benton Harbor area in the community and then out on the new Lakeshore Trail up to Whirlpool and back.
6: Oh, awesome.
5: It was a terrific event. And, you know, just, again, all inclusive for anybody to just come out and slow cruise 10 miles per hour.
6: Yeah. So we'll talk more about Pachyderm Peddlers and the event that's coming up and everything that is necessary to make that happen. But first off, we love origin stories. So, Greg Collins, tell us who you are. Where were you born and how did you get to where you are now? What do you do?
5: My name is Greg Collins. I'm from Plymouth, Michigan, originally. You know, I run a franchise of restaurants right now, Core Life Eatery.
6: Yeah.
5: Our closest one is Mishawaka here. They're a bowl-based restaurant. We do rice bowls, green bowls, broth bowls,
6: nice
5: wraps and smoothies.
6: Okay.
5: So that's my 9 to 5.
6: Yeah.
5: And then, you know, I've been in cycling for all my life. Love cycle touring. Rode my bike around the state of Michigan, all packed up with gear at one point.
6: You literally rode around the state of Michigan?
5: We did, yeah.
6: Okay, we've got to talk a little bit more about this.
5: 40 pounds of gear on the bike.
6: Wow. What was the 40 pounds of gear for?
5: Camping. We camped.
6: Yeah.
5: All on the
6: so
5: way.
6: So you'd ride, stop,
5: yep,
6: sleep,
5: exactly,
6: pack up.
5: Exactly. Yeah.
6: Oh man, what
5: that
6: a
5: was
6: mess.
5: Many years ago. I wouldn't think of doing that now, but
6: so where were you raised?
5: Plymouth, Michigan, okay, right outside of Ann Arbor.
6: Okay. Yeah. So you stayed there until
5: My wife and I moved from Northville to Grand Rapids to get into a restaurant job there.
6: Okay.
5: We lived up in Grand Rapids for 11 years and then moved to Ohio to continue to open restaurants.
6: Hold one moment. Sorry about that. We've got to get back on the radio here. We're talking with Greg Collins, president of the Pachyderm Peddlers. We'll continue the origin story in just a moment here on WSJM.
7: Temperatures only at 78. Start to see some breaks in the clouds as we head into this evening. But overnight tonight, partly to mostly cloudy skies. We drop to 65. And then tomorrow, partly sunny, few scattered showers. High temperatures back up near 80. I'm WSBT 22 Chief Meteorologist Carrie Pujol.
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6: I can always tell when people arrive at work and they turn on their work computer and start streaming the video live stream because the numbers bump up. So good morning and welcome to you. Welcome again to the WSJM Morning Show. I'm Ken Lundberg. We've got Greg Collins here in the studio. He's the president of the Pachyderm Peddlers Organization. How many people do you think are part of the Pachyderm Peddlers now? How many people strong are you?
5: This season we have 126 paid members. We became a 501c3 last year. Just so that we could organize fundraising and whatnot.
6: Yeah.
5: And if you become a member, you don't have to be a member to ride with us. But if you become a paid member, you get insurance coverage for every ride that we plan and sponsor.
6: Okay.
5: You also get paid admission to our mid-season party and our end-of-season party and some sponsor discounts.
6: Nice, nice. And you mentioned at one point somebody showed up with a $10,000 bike. What does that look like? And does it go any faster than my Huffy?
5: Well, guys that ride $10,000 bikes usually go faster.
6: It's like, I got this bike, I got to go.
5: Yeah, yeah.
6: All right. So we're talking about the event that they have coming up. It's the 8th annual Beer 30 Bicycle Tour. How many people are you expecting this one?
5: Typically, we've had 200 to 250 cyclists show up. Yeah.
6: That's incredible. Do you have like a police escort and stuff?
5: We do. The Lincoln Township Police escort us out of town.
6: Nice.
5: And we'll keep an eye on us on the roads.
6: And then don't let you back in?
5: Yeah, well.
6: Okay. No. So it's coming up Saturday, September 12th, the 8th annual Beer 30 Bicycle Tour. We'll talk more about that in just a couple of moments. But we were on the video live stream getting Greg Collins' origin story. You were born in Plymouth. You were raised in Plymouth. And then what?
5: Yeah, we lived in Northville for a while, my wife and I, and then we headed to Grand Rapids, took a job up there. Yeah. Love Grand Rapids. We're there for about 11 years.
6: Are you working in the restaurant industry? Is this?
5: Yeah, I am, and I was. Okay. I took a job at a different company at that point, and then I became a district manager for Panera Bread franchisee up there.
6: Okay.
5: And so I was part of that explosive growth that Panera had back around 2000, and that was really fun.
6: Okay.
5: And then we moved to Ohio to continue to open more Panera Bread locations.
6: Okay.
5: And then moved back into Stevensville. I was promoted to be a VP of Ops up here for the company.
6: Wow. Sorry to interject. I mean, this is fascinating to me. What does it take to open a restaurant? Because we've had a couple of different guests come in and say, yeah, I opened this many restaurants, and it's like, well, what does that mean? It's not just a turnkey type operation, is it?
5: No, it's a lot of hours, a lot of effort. You know, when you work with a franchise concept, you know, they've laid out a plan for you, which you just have to follow and put in all that effort, which makes it a little bit easier, but still, it's a task.
6: Okay.
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6: It's the WSJM Morning Show. I'm Ken Lundberg. My special guest this hour is Arthur Havlicek. He's the president and CEO of the Southwest Michigan Regional Chamber. Arthur, good morning. Thanks for joining us on the WSJM Morning Show.
19: Good morning. Happy to be here.
6: I didn't know how this was going to go because one way or another, whether the Southwest Michigan Regional Airport millage won or lost, I had asked you to come in and say hi.
19: And as a true friend, I said I'd be here.
6: Thank you. So appreciate it.
19: Well, much easier to sit here with a healthy victory, under our belts, admittedly.
6: I would say. For those who have been keeping score, well, even for those who haven't been, tell us a little bit about what was on the ballot for the Southwest Michigan Regional Airport.
19: Yeah, so every 10 years, our regional airport in Benton Harbor asks voters to renew an operating millage, and that millage helps fund operations there. It's a critical part, and it requires an ask of the community. So five communities had the question appear before them yesterday, and all five passed. Voters understood the arguments that we were putting out, that it's a public safety asset, an educational asset, and an incredible economic asset for our region, and that we can't lose it. And yesterday they made the decision, and I was just looking at the margins, they made the decision to preserve it and pass it on to the next generation. So for the next 10 years, that millage will be in place. So thank you, voters. Thank you to the volunteers on the campaign, community members, elected officials, business leaders who all had some role to play. It wasn't just the chamber, but we were happy to be the tip of the spear for it.
6: This felt like a hurry-up campaign. Is this something that was designed to be so?
19: No, it wasn't by design necessarily. With how the changes in voting have evolved over the last couple of years, where folks are voting earlier, absentees, we see more absentees. You just have to start earlier.
6: Yeah.
19: So I'd say this campaign started probably around when most campaigns have historically started, but we have to start earlier in order to really get that message
6: because
19: out.
6: Because people are getting their ballots, they're making their decisions early on, getting
19: correct.
6: It done. Yeah.
19: Correct. Okay. So we did have to change the strategy, and I would say accelerate sooner. If you run a campaign, it's sort of this slow burn and this big lead up to election day where you want the crescendo.
6: Yeah.
19: You have to crescendo early now and sustain that crescendo for an extended period of time. It's much more difficult to do, actually. But we were able to do it. And I think it's because, it's a great asset and the community appreciates it.
6: Yeah. And that was part of the messaging of your campaign, is talking about why and when it's needed.
19: Correct.
6: For people who were thinking about it, how do you get that message out there? Because of, how many people do need an organ transplant on a regular basis?
19: Yeah.
6: Not many, right?
19: Right.
6: So how did you come to, okay, this is what is going to get the message across. This is what's really going to talk to people.
19: Well, yeah, we didn't poll test anything. We didn't.
6: Because that's expensive.
19: Yeah, we didn't hold a focus group. We just looked at, some of the critical quiet work that airport does on a daily basis. And you're right, they're not transporting organs on a daily basis. But when they do, that's critical. It's just as critical as having ambulance service or a fire department, which doesn't arrive at everyone's house every day,
6: yeah,
19: but they do when you need it. It's really no different. The airport is that type of invisible infrastructure in our community that's serving all of these purposes. And because it's not a commercial airport, folks don't step foot on it every day, and they just don't know all the things that go on there and all the things it does for our community. So our goal was simply to take that information, put it in front of voters, and then let them make the choice.
6: Yeah. Okay. All right. We're talking with Arthur Halachek. He's the president and CEO of the Southwest Michigan Regional Chamber. So congratulations on the win of all five municipalities, you and the others who are part of that. We'll continue talking about that. We'll talk about some of the other races. We'll ask Arthur to put on his political observer hat to see what else has happened around the state. That's coming up next right here on the WSJM Morning Show. We'll start that right now on the video live stream. Here on the radio, we've got Dave Wolf with sports. All right, back on the video live stream. So still on the airport for a moment, though.
19: Mm-hmm.
6: So it's there. The money's in. Why did the chamber decide this is, because you said just a few moments ago, this is something that we don't normally do. We took the extraordinary step to get out in front of this and say, this is what we need for our community. Why?
19: Yeah, so for us, everything comes down to prosperity, right? Our vision as an organization, we want to propel Southwest Michigan to national prominence as a place where business thrives, talent resides, and quality of life is second to none. And you know, take away the educational aspect that the airport serves, the public safety asset that's critical, or the public safety work that's critical that they do. From an economic standpoint, it generates so much revenue for our community today. And without it, I mean, it is a non-negotiable for businesses looking to invest here. Do you have a tier one airport that can help us bring suppliers in, vendors in, can help us move goods across, you know, the state, across the world? We have that. And so we get further in those conversations. If we don't have an airport that's capable like ours, we don't make the list. Yeah. And so to preserve opportunity for the next 10 years, to be able to have that as a box that we can check when we're talking to businesses to locate here, it's really, to us, was a non-negotiable. So, you know, it takes a little bit of courage to put our brand and our name on an issue like this that's going to be essentially a referendum for the community to decide on. But I think the merit was there. The arguments were solid, and the results speak for themselves.
6: Yeah, and you talk about millage renewals and, you know, the risk of putting your brand on that. We've seen a lot of struggles from millages. I mean, even schools.
19: Correct.
6: Asking for, you know, we've got a roof that's leaking on the kids. Can we have a new roof,
19: correct,
6: please? And people say no.
19: But, correct.
6: So how's that wave going right now?
19: Yeah, so, well, I was looking at the results from yesterday, and it appears millages did pretty well by and large. And I don't know, you know, I think two things are happening. Over the last couple of years, voters have been quite suspect of these millages. And I think that's probably for a variety of reasons. There's pressure at the kitchen table, which is very understandable. We heard that on this campaign,
6: sure,
19: and we're quite sensitive to it.
6: More than any of the most recent campaigns.
19: Oh, yeah, and we're still sensitive to it. I mean, it's a difficult situation out there. Property taxes are high. Voters and homeowners are asked to do a lot in our community to sustain it. And they've made their voices heard and have voted no on a couple of millages locally, and it's a trend across the state. And I think that's led to the entities that are asking for these millages to maybe scale their asks to be probably more, I would say, measured and appropriate.
6: Hmm.
19: So for this airport, for example, I mean, the average homeowner for these five communities is paying about $20 a year. It varies based on the community, but that is a very modest ask to preserve such a critical asset. And you know, we're thankful they did it. There's no guarantee, but I think it's a good sign that folks are making the right asks and voters are looking at the arguments and then voting based on the merit of the ask.
6: Okay. Back with more in our conversation with Arthur Halachek, talking about the Southwest Michigan Regional Airport millage and other things that were on the ballot yesterday. Back right now on the WSJM Morning Show.
7: thunderstorms with high temperatures up around 80 degrees. We'll see the best chance of rain this evening, and then overnight tonight we'll drop down to 66. And scattered showers still possible during the day tomorrow. High temperatures only at 78 degrees. We continue to see a few scattered showers on Friday as well. I'm Chief Meteorologist Carrie Pujol.
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6: 7:18, it's the WSJM Morning Show. You love talking to news makers, sources of news, the morning after the election, because they've usually stayed up way past their bedtime to watch the results. And I was feeling it for you because, you know, I mean, heck, my bedtime is right when the polls are closing.
19: Yeah. Well, and, you know, I was talking with some friends on the text feed this morning, you know, politicos, people have been in and around the game.
6: Yeah.
19: And there was definitely a, you know, back in my day, we used to have results by 10 p.m. and could give a victory speech. And you're waiting until 10 a.m. the next morning in a lot of these races to have even any kind of clarity.
6: I know.
19: And so, yeah, I mean, it was about 11:30 last night. I saw where things were headed. I'm like, I think I've got a pretty good idea. Managed to, you know, close my eyes for a little bit and then... Hi, Nora. I think she's probably watching on the live feed, but Nora decided to join and basically kept me up.
6: She was watching. That. She was watching the results as well.
19: She's very invested in how Dad's doing with his work.
6: So. Were you waiting on Benton Charter Township to see where their numbers were? Because apparently they were pretty late.
19: Yeah, they were late, and I did not. Okay. I couldn't make it. So I saw that one this morning.
6: Yeah, that one finally came in. So again, all five municipalities that had it on their ballot, the Southwest Michigan Regional Airport millage renewal, all five did approve it. And so that one will be renewed for another 10 years.
19: That's right.
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0: celebrating over a decade of exploring the Great Lakes states. This is Behind the Mitten with Gonzo and Amy Sherman. For 11 years, they've taken you across Michigan, from small-town diners to big-city festivals, from hidden breweries to can't-miss destinations. And now, we're heading even farther north. Behind the Mitten is proud to welcome our first station in Michigan's Upper Peninsula, broadcasting from Escanaba and reaching listeners across the UP. This is your inside guide to food, festivals, people, and places that make the Mitten and now the UP special. It's time to hit the road. This is Behind the Mitten.
1: And welcome back to this edition of Behind the Mitten. I'm your co-host, Amy Sherman, and I'm so excited about the next segment because it's going to be about some topics that are really close to my heart and also sometimes right in my hands. We're going to talk about working in the kitchen, culinary arts, and where you can experience all sorts of that kind of stuff this coming August up in Traverse City. So I'm really excited to welcome our next guest. It's Whitney Wera. She's the Chief Operating Officer for Traverse City Tourism, and she's kind of a big deal up there, and you're kind of in charge of this event that's coming up in August, aren't you?
2: Well, only if it's going well, right? Yeah.
1: Of course it's going to go well, because you're doing it. But Traverse City Tourism is doing it, and you guys always put on some seriously great events that are happening up there on the bay.
2: Well, thank you. Yeah, and I'm super excited to be able to be here with you today and talk about Traverse City Food and Wine and what we're doing and all of the fun events and activities taking place this year.
1: Now, this is the second year for this event in this form, right? Yeah. As Traverse City Food and Wine.
2: Absolutely. Yep. Second year. Last year, we took a risk and we went out and built something. And this year, we're kind of coming back bigger and better than ever. With, you know, some great changes, but a lot of the things that everybody loved last year, really holding on to those moments that I think people really treasured and were so excited about.
1: And what were some of those moments that really stood out from last year that shone for you?
2: Yeah, absolutely. I think people absolutely loved the dinners and lunches and those special moments with some of our guest chefs coming in, the collaboration pieces that were going on were really special and created some fantastic memories, but also great flavors, right? And the chefs themselves were the ones that I heard the most from about how much fun they had being together in the kitchen, working and inspiring each other and coming up with new ideas and flavors. And so that was, you know, really rewarding to hear that, wow, we actually got them excited. It's not just us, the guests, that are enjoying this experience, that they were too.
1: I can kind of hear the surprise in your voice. Maybe that you were a little bit surprised that happened with the chefs. Like,
2: you know, it's always fun being in the kitchen with friends, but you don't know when they're not necessarily familiar with each other, when they come together, how's this all going to go? And you know, and some of them do know each other and have worked together and are excited to work together again, but others are meeting for the first time in a space where it can be hot. It can be a little uncomfortable. You might be short of an ingredient and you never know exactly what's going to happen. And they were like, oh my gosh, we had so much fun. We want to be back. Like, how can we do this again? So I was thrilled with that feedback that we had last year and super excited to put together this year's event.
1: I'm going to bet that maybe a little bit of why they were in such great moods as chefs is that they were cooking in such a beautiful setting. You did not have them in the back of a cinder block kitchen with no windows. You have them out in the open space park in a beautiful demonstration kitchen.
2: We were so fortunate to find a great partner. Kitchen Choreography built this our kitchen last year, and it is a fully functional kitchen.

0: that, you know, is not just beautiful to look at, but like all of the things work, which I
1: all
0: think
1: of
0: makes
1: the
0: it,
1: things work.
0: No, it's a big difference.
1: You know. Yeah. Oh my gosh. Have you worked in a restaurant?
0: Well, yes, but I'm not even talking about a restaurant space. When you go to a lot of culinary events and a lot of these events, when you're in a kitchen where you've got a hot plate and like a bucket of water.
1: Right.
0: We had running water. We had the fridge working.
1: Oh, man.
0: You know, everything was cooking with gas for sure.
1: This so is it heavenly.
0: It was really fun. And I think they enjoyed that component as well. You've got bay breezes coming at you, and the audience is having a great time. So how can you go wrong, right?
1: All of that. I mean, I would like to be invited, please,
0: yes.
1: to come up in Dumbo. But you, what I love is that you have invited some of the biggest names in the culinary industry, not just from Michigan. We're talking nationally known chefs. These are chefs that if you watch the Food Network, if you see some of these shows, you know these names.
0: Absolutely. So Andrew Zimmern is going to be joining us this year. That's a really fun one.
1: That's a big one, and not his first time to Michigan. Right? He's been to the UP before, if I remember correctly.
0: And he's a great Midwesterner, you know? So he has sort of our cooking ethos down. He knows what's available, what's going to be in season, and he's able to really prepare a fun presentation. But he also brings all of his inspiration from across the world and brings that to the table as well. He's got a fantastic dinner that is sold out, I should say, at Black Star Farms, but he's also going to be there at the Grand Tasting doing demonstrations.
1: And he'll be around town. You might catch a sight of him, which is kind of what's so cool. It's happening in Traverse City, which is such a small community that it is entirely possible that you may run into some of your culinary heroes on the street.
0: Absolutely. And we have book signing times and things like that. So people, you know, that's the thing that is so much fun about this event overall. All of these chefs that are coming from all over are able to enjoy a different experience in TC and partner with different people and check things out, but it is their willingness to be there and to be up close and personal with people. They are so friendly, they're so warm, they want to talk to people, they want to talk to their fans, they want to give advice, they love having that opportunity. And so this is a great space, and again, like you said, it's a pretty intimate setting. A lot of our events, we're talking about, you know, a dozen people, 30 people, maybe 100 at some of the dinners. Mm-hmm. It's really a nice up close and personal opportunity.
1: Right. Oh, I would be very up close and personal. I'd be up there shaking hands, doing things. And I love what you said about chefs do love questions.
0: Yes.
1: And if they don't love questions, then they're not a very good chef. And there's never a dumb question to a chef. It's just a question we might not know how to answer it.
0: Yeah.
1: But please go up and ask the question that you might be dying to know. And it could be about a recipe, but it could also be about an experience or something you saw on one of their shows. And they love to share.
0: They're such
1: their egos are humongous. Just go over there and just be like, yes, chef.
0: Yes, chef. That is always the right answer. Yes, chef. They're great storytellers. And they're, you know, I think that's one of the things that is so much fun about bringing particularly this group of chefs that we've got coming together. They all have a different background. They all have their own personal experiences and travels and adventures that they've lived. Some of them have written cookbooks where they're telling some of that story. Others are just really great at, you know, bringing it to life on the table. And all of those things coming together in one space, I think we have some of the most unique culinary experiences in the country available right here, especially when you look at that combined with the local produce that's coming into the area. When you've got 50 wineries providing wonderful companion flavors, we've got wonderful distillers and brewers and things like that as well. Obviously, Michigan is pretty powerful in this space and the Traverse City area.
1: Space and time.
0: Yes.
1: You definitely planned it for the right time frame
0: for the harvest, right? I mean, it's a gorgeous time of year in Traverse City. When is it not? But really, this is one of my favorite times of year, and for sure it's because of the produce that we have available.
1: Absolutely. I love that. Well, we're going to talk a little bit more. We're going to actually do an extra podcast with Whitney, and we'll have that up on our Substack if you want to go check it out at Behind the Mitten, or you can look up amyandgonzo.com and it will pop up. But we'll have an extra podcast up there where we're going to dive a little deeper into that really cool, fully functional tasting kitchen. kitchen that you guys are going to build there at Open Space Park in Traverse City for this event. So if you are a culinary nerd like me, you definitely want to go and check that part out. But I wanted to mention one more event that you had that was close and near and dear to my heart. Is you, I like that you guys are utilizing the whole day at the festival. And one of the things that you're doing is the farmer's market morning.
0: Yeah.
1: And that just speaks to me because you are in the middle of the harvest, and to allow people to see really the bounty of Northern Michigan in the middle of August. Tell me a little bit about what will happen during that.
0: Absolutely. So Wednesdays are our big farmer's market days, Wednesdays and Saturdays in Traverse City. But we wanted to take Wednesday as that moment to be able to really feature what's coming out of the fields and immediately put it on the table. So we're going to have a lot of fun with that. We're going to have some of those guest chefs preparing different favorites and, you know, a little bit of a market basket mystery type event.
1: My favorite.
0: There's some challenges that might be issued, and I think it's just going to be a lot of fun.
1: Here's the one, kohlrabi.
0: Oh,
1: put it in there. Put it in there.
0: One of my favorites. I love kohlrabi. Great with apples.
1: That's amazing because a lot of people are like, what is, right?
0: Yeah.
1: That's one that kills people.
0: Yeah, absolutely.
1: Hilarious. Well, that sounds like so much fun. You guys have oodles and oodles of events. Some are sold out and others are going quickly. So we really are encouraging, if you are interested in going to Traverse City Food and Wine, you want to make those reservations, buy those tickets, get your hotel room, and do it. Don't wait. Like, if you're talking about it with your girlfriends, just book it now so you don't miss out. Whitney Wera, if people want to get all the information on this incredible event, where should they go?
0: TraverseCityFoodandWine.com is the website, and we do have everything there. You can go through the tickets and kind of pick and choose. It's a choose-your-own-adventure, right? If you want to fill all 5 days with activities, you can totally do that. If you're coming for one day and you just want a couple of highlight events that you can really enjoy, that is very possible, too. So even though we have a lot of things that have sold out, there's so much more available, and we've added quite a few great meals that people really need to check out, in addition to the grand tasting on Saturday, which is pinnacle to me.
1: It's the Traverse City Food and Wine Festival happening this August.
0: August 19th to the 23rd.
1: All right, we'll see you there. More coming up next on Behind the Mitten. Hey, it's Amy from Behind the Mitten. I'm here with Annie Kelly from Calhoun County. And Annie, you're going to tell me where I can take kids to feed the giraffes.
2: It is Binder Park Zoo in Battle Creek, Michigan.
1: And this is a really special place.
2: Yes, it is. They've got lots of animals. They've got a baby sloth this year.
1: Baby sloth? Oh, yes. God, I was going to have to bring the grandkids. I know it. What else can I do at Binder Park Zoo?
2: Well, they have a new lion experience going on where you can go into where the lions live and they show you how they train the lions, and you get really up close and very loud because the lions are very loud experience.
1: I had no idea. Binder Park Zoo is known for these animal experiences, and you can do it all right there in Calhoun County. If I want to plan a trip to Binder Park Zoo, where do I get all the information, Annie?
2: You can go to Battle Creek Visitors. .org.
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0: I'm a Chad Lamar, a longtime follower of what we've been doing, Amy and I, on Michigan's Best back in the day. And now, of course, with our radio show and podcast, Behind the Mitten. Behind the Mitten with Amy Sherman and John Gonzalez, which you can hear every weekend on your favorite radio stations across the state of Michigan. But, Chad, you and I have known each other for a long time. Mainly, we just our conversations are through Facebook Messenger, and you're showing me, like, great food you have around the country. Let's find out a little bit more about you. So, like, what do you do for a living?
1: I drive a semi.
0: That's it. That's why you're traveling all the time.
1: Well, how I got involved with driving is all my free time, I would be on the road on road trips. Like, I drove to California just for a burger, Bill's Burgers in Van Nuys. He's an old World War II veteran, looks like Popeye the Sailor Man.
0: I figured,
1: well, he may not have that many more tomorrows, you know, at that age, you know. And so I drove out there, and it was unbelievable, just unbelievable. And that kind of kicked it off for me.
0: What year was that?
1: That was in 2019.
0: Okay. And you said, I'm just going to, like, get in my truck and go.
1: Yeah, well, come 2021, I'm talking to some friends, and they're telling me, you ought to start driving a semi, because then they'll pay for all your trips. you know what?
0: Right.
1: And so I did. I started talking to these guys that have a very small local trucking company, and they liked the idea, what I was all about, you know, about getting me to the place I want to go, getting me time off there, you know, and,
0: right.
1: And it's like, oh my God, this might actually work. And so for the last 5 years are history. That's what it's been. Every state except Maine, Hawaii, and Alaska.
0: So you're telling me, kind of like the way I, back in the day, invented Michigan's Best. I said, you know what? I love to travel and to eat. Why don't I just do a search for Michigan's Best Burger, and we'll see if that flies. And the boss said, that's a great idea. Go figure it out. And that became my job. And then Amy came on board that was 2012. In 2016, Amy and I had already been friends through the Michigan Search for Michigan's Best Brewery. That's how we started teaming up together in 2013. So we became friends, and by 2016, Michigan's Best had taken off like crazy, and that's when we hired Amy at M Live full time. The two of us, that's what we did for, you know, almost 10 years, traveling every day, eating and drinking. I mean, you know, it's a job, right?
1: It was a highlight of the week for me to watch that as well, because I found a lot of new places through you guys.
0: Yeah, oh my gosh, we were everywhere. And then, of course, obviously, the show Behind the Mitten kind of came from that, because we were on the road all the time. And there was more going on behind the scenes. I mean, we got a chance to meet Mark here, the owner of Mark Stubbs, the owner of Stubborn Barbecue here in Walker near Grand Rapids. So we got to meet him. And those telling those stories, right? Those stories, these are mom-and-pop operations around the country that you hear about or read in a magazine. But it's fun to learn a little bit more and go behind the scenes. And I'm sure when you travel, you get some of the backstory as well.
1: Well, absolutely. When I get to a new town, I start by talking to the locals and I look at some reviews. And if they start saying stuff like, oh, we got a McDonald's and Arby's and a Wendy's, our Sonic is really good, you know, it's time to talk to somebody else. But most of the time when I get to a new city, it seems like by the end of the first day, I know more about that town than the residents themselves.
0: I know. Isn't that crazy how we just don't do a good job of getting into exploring our town outside of the, you know, outside of those, like you said, chain places, which, you know, that's okay. They provide a local economy. Nothing against chains. I'm sure you don't have anything against them either.
1: Oh, no.
0: They're doing their job, but you kind of want to, I don't mind paying a little extra for a quality burger or quality barbecue.
1: Absolutely not. It leaves me feeling happy and a whole lot better about the day.
0: Chad, we don't know a lot about each other's background. Like, where are you from originally? Are you from Michigan?
1: Yeah, I'm right here. I've been in the Grand Rapids area my whole life.
0: Where did you go to high school at?
1: Rockford High.
0: Wow. Okay. And then what were your dreams then? Like, did you want to be a food person? Foodie?
1: Well, I was always a foodie.
0: Yeah. I mean, right. We all love our food.
1: But no, I thought I was going to be a NASCAR driver.
0: Really? That was your early aspiration, huh?
1: Yeah.
0: I love it. Well, you get to travel in NASCAR. You would travel and race on the weekends, right?
1: I do. Well, I'm big into, I do go to some of the NASCAR races, a whole lot of concerts and stuff, traveling, something going on. I'll talk to the guys. I'll be like, hey, I want to get over here for this. And so I'll get over there for that, you know?
0: Love it.
1: And I take the bike. I put it on the back of the truck, take my longboard with me. It's almost like I don't have a job. I'm paid to stay on vacation. That's what it is.
0: You're paid to stay on vacation. Well, I'll tell you what, we're doing this kind of, I guess, an interview, if you want to call it, just a conversation in line at Stubborn Barbecue here in Walker, Michigan. And we're just talking, catching up a little bit, Chad. It's been a long time that we talked person to person, and it's good to see you. Any recent discoveries in Michigan that are kind of blowing your mind right now?
1: Well, believe it or not, I went to Wolfgang's for the first time about a month ago.
0: All right.
1: And kind of kicking myself in the hind end that I didn't make it there 15 years ago.
0: Yeah,
1: so delicious.
0: Wolfgang's is a classic breakfast spot on the east side of Grand Rapids. And they're just classic. They do it right. They've been doing it for a lot of years. They're not new to the game, you know? And they're doing a good job over there. Okay, cool. Wolfgang's, I like that. Where else have you been to?
1: See, not so many places in Michigan.
0: I know, you're always traveling, right?
1: It's mostly out and about around the country.
0: Yeah. Well, how about within the Midwest? Like Cincinnati or Indianapolis or Chicago, you know, anywhere like that? I know you and I were exchanging messages about Charlotte, North Carolina, where my kids live, you know?
1: Oh, yes.
0: Well, what anything in the Midwest area? To Wisconsin?
1: Well, oh, yeah, there's a lot of good little mom-and-pop restaurants over there. I don't recall the names.
0: That's okay.
1: I was in West Virginia last mm-hmm. week, and there's a restaurant called Hank's Last Stop. And that's where Hank Williams Sr. was discovered deceased in the back seat.
0: Really?
1: It's this old coal miner. He looks like Ernest Hemingway.
0: Really?
1: Sitting at the bar like you walk in. It's artwork.
0: Wow.
1: He's an old coal miner. And he bought the place about 10 years ago and revamped it. And they've got all the Hank Williams Sr. history in there. And the best chili dog I've ever had in my life.
0: Mm.
1: After all these years, I finally had the best chili dog. And you can believe how many I've had.
0: I'm going to have to stop there. Thanks. That's a great tip. I love
1: it. On the way down to North Carolina. It's right on the way.
0: Yeah, we go through West Virginia all the time. So
1: the guy loves to talk.
0: All right, so we're about to walk in here. What are you going to order?
1: I'm going to get a rack of ribs. A couple of club stubborns. A rack of ribs.
0: Okay, that's only supposed to be a lot of ribs.
1: Yeah. And a couple of club stubborns and a meatball sub.
0: I love it. All right, well, we will continue this conversation when the food comes out. How about that?

0: Hey, it's Amy from Behind the Mitten. I'm here with my friend Amber Mae Peterson from Visit Muskegon. And Amber Mae, you guys have so much more than beaches here in Muskegon.
1: We do. We really do. So if you've come here for the beaches, that's wonderful. Please keep coming. But make a detour to our downtown. Walk around. Enjoy the social district. Try some great tacos. Try some other good foods. Wander over to the Core Plaza and enjoy the new food collective that's happening. And then maybe catch a show and see some great art. I ran out of breath with all this.
0: But not out of things to do. And all of it is so walkable here in downtown Muskegon. You can park and then you can pop out and hit it all.
1: Absolutely. And we have free parking, by the way.
0: Oh, we love that in a big city. Hello. Thank you, Muskegon.
1: No problem.
0: If people want to plan their visit to this charming town, where do they go for all the information?
1: They should go to visitmuskegon.org.
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0: 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It is the Red Coach, Josh and Jace.
1: And you are listening to Behind the Mitten. Enjoy. A commotion
2: had a... And welcome back to Behind the Mitten. John Gonzalez along with Amy Sherman, traveling the great state of Michigan as we do every single weekend. And as promised, Amy, we're going to check in with these two guys from Britain, Josh and Jace, right?
3: That's right. Here they come. I'm all over here like doing other things.
4: Oh, you're like, oh, yeah, check my emails.
3: How are you? You caught me by surprise. Thank you. Well, we're wondering who in Jackson might possibly be imitating me because you do not have another interview with me today.
4: I thought I had a individual one for Behind the Mitten podcast. Just me. That's what I've been told.
3: Oh, I mean, we'd be happy to do that, but no, it's just us together.
4: Okay,
3: all
4: cool.
3: of us.
4: Okay.
3: friends. Okay, Gonzo, are you recording?
2: Yeah, I just turned it on. Yeah, we're good.
3: So, hi, guys.
4: Hello.
3: Hi, Josh and Jace. Welcome back to Michigan. We are so happy to have you here during these beautiful summer months. You guys just landed in our great state. I know you kicked it off with one of Gonzo's favorite activities, eating Coney dogs. What was that experience like?
4: Amazing. I mean, however, I did have lettuce on the Coney dogs, and I've heard about this whole lettuce pandemic. It didn't end well, but I'm okay. I'm here to tell the tale. But apart from that, the Coney dog was fantastic.
1: Delicious. That's the first thing we did.
2: Did you ask for lettuce, or why did you have lettuce on a Coney dog? That breaks all the rules.
4: Sorry. No, I had the gyros.
3: The gyro. That's right. You guys had gyros there, too.
4: Yeah, that's what it was. Yeah, because the lettuce on a Coney dog would be ridiculous. Yeah. No, it was in the gyros.
3: You're already learning our ways. I love it here in Michigan. Now, last time you guys came to visit us, it was chilly winter months. Everyone thought you were possibly insane to be visiting our state then, but we're so grateful that you decided to come back and see us when we really, truly shine. So first impressions of how we are different, maybe, just right off the plane. What are you thinking?
1: Well, I did a video yesterday and I said that one of the main differences, I can see the floor. And we're no longer guessing which lane we're in on the roads, which is also very good. It feels a lot safer. But yeah, it's been a whole new experience already. We're only in like the first couple of days. We've not even hit the coast yet or the UP.
4: We've got a lot to explore. We've got some really, really cool stuff. I don't want to give too many spoilers because I can talk. I was babble. But we have some really, really cool stuff planned.
2: Do you, when we were planning this trip and itinerary, is it kind of like you've wing it or do you extensively have plans of where you want to go?
4: So what we do is we have a loose plan. We have a destination where we land and a destination where we fly out of. And then the followers, we go by their comments. So really, it's like a joint team effort. We land, we'll be the ones to, you know, trick ourselves in it. But the comments tell us where to go. Yesterday was in Ann Arbor. Everyone was saying you have to go to Zingerman's, a deli place. They were right. It was one of the best deli sandwiches I've ever had.
3: That's so good to hear. That's one of our favorite places, too. We're so excited to talk to you because what you guys do is kind of what we do all the time around Michigan, where we're traveling and eating and meeting people and doing all this stuff. And so we're really curious about what's going on behind the scenes with you guys. Our show is called Behind the Mitten, and we like to take our guests behind the scenes. So what is happening behind the scenes? I love that you're crowdsourcing some of these ideas as to where to go. But what is your day like? Are you waking up, going to your place, and then frantically going through emails at the end of the day going, where are we going to hit tomorrow?
4: Well, let's break down a Josh and Jace day. So we wake up, first thing, caffeine, because we can't function without it.
1: Yep.
4: We need caffeine. Secondly is, okay, yes, there you go. And then the next thing is read the comments. So if we upload a video, usually people will DMs usually on Instagram. We'll go through the DMs. We'll have a look. And then we can usually use Google. We can look at a popular place. But you on Google, you won't find the places that are, how do I say this, like the people's favorite?
1: No one knows the place like the locals.
4: Yeah.
1: So we like to go through the comments and read people's suggestions. So then we'll kind of structure the day a little bit and say, hey, oh, we can go here, we can have dinner here. And then by the end of the day, you're right, we frantically check our phones again. And we go again, and it's like a loop like that, basically.
4: I've got a question for you guys. Obviously, you travel Michigan as well, right?
3: Correct.
4: How is it seeing it through our eyes from your end? If you're doing it as a Michigander, what how are you guys experiencing it when you see it through our eyes? What's your experience? I'm curious.
3: Okay, I'm going to try not to get too excited, but I'm like, yes, they found
4: okay,
3: it.
4: Good,
3: they
4: nice.
3: Found that's this great place.
4: Yes, yeah, that's the reaction we wanted.
2: Nice.
3: How about you, Gonzo? I get pumped every time I see a place. I'm like, yes.
2: I'm nice. Like, yeah, we've been there. We've been there. You know, so it's like for us, you've gone to a lot of the same, you're going to places and, or have been to places that we've already said, hey, this is like some places you've got to get to. But I'm really curious from a logistics standpoint, because Amy and I are different personalities, right? As you can see, she gets pretty excited, pretty pumped up. I'm a little more reserved. And I also like to keep on schedule. So I'm sorry, schedule, whatever, schedule. However you guys pronounce it.
4: Schedule, yeah.
2: Oh, yeah. But Amy will like extend an interview longer than needed sometimes.
3: I look at opportunities, Gonzo.
2: And then we need to be somewhere. We usually have an itinerary where we need to be, let's say, by 1 o'clock. And it's 12:45 and we still got 2 hours to drive, right? So I'm like Mr. Organized, and Amy just likes to live in the moment. Like, tell us about your personalities. Who's different? What do you bring
4: to
2: the table?
4: We mirror you two. I am Amy, Jace is John. Honestly, like, you couldn't, like, it is literally exactly like that. Like, if we've got to leave by, you know, an Airbnb by 10 a.m., I'll still be getting ready out of the shower at 9:45. Like, there's no rush.
1: I spend 90% of my journey just reining Josh in.
4: Yeah.
1: Actually. That is kind of how my trips are spent.
3: Okay, yeah, you guys do sound an awful lot like
4: it works, though. It's like yin and yang. It works. It's,
3: thank you.
4: Know, it's a good formula for it to work.
2: Yeah, so when you get to the UP, let me just tell you right now, when you going on M2 and you see these incredible dunes and you want to jump in the lake, just keep going, because Amy will want to stop every time.
3: Boys, that's where you go swimming. That's where you're going to go swimming. And Josh, you're going to tell Jace, no way, man, we're doing this.
1: Yeah. That sounds about right.
4: Yeah, that does, yeah. Me trying to coerce Jason to do something ridiculous.
1: I'll be at the top of the dune saying, have a good time down there.
3: Let me ask, do you guys have a goal to jump? I know probably to jump in at least one Great Lake. How many do you think you may be able to swim in during this visit?
4: As many as we can possibly fit into the itinerary.
1: It'd be great to tick them all off.
4: Home.
2: Homes.
3: All of them, exactly. There's also a great brewery called Homes. We would highly recommend in Ann Arbor. Delicious beer. Well, we hope you enjoy your incredible time here across Michigan. Is there anything that you guys are really looking forward to, or that you had on your list that you were like, got to do this one this time?
4: I'm excited to get a tan. No, I'm joking. No. Do you know what? We're actually really excited just to see the difference in how it looks, because, again, I've heard the winter we came in was probably one of the worst winters Michigan's had, right? Is that on file? Is that on record? Well, now it's going to be crazy to see the difference. We're going to go from 6 feet of snow to, like, nothing. So I'm curious to see the difference.
2: Well, it'll be beautiful, I'll tell you that.
4: Very excited.
3: Well, we're so glad that you guys made the trip back across the pond. And you know what? Maybe one day Gonzo and I will come over to England and you can take us around and show us some of your famous sights and good things to eat.
4: Absolutely.
3: Well, I know that went really quickly, Gonzo. We didn't get to ask him half the questions we had, but we love their attitude. And you guys, they are truly that nice in person. And that's why I think they're so much fun, because it's genuine. They're authentic. They really do want to see our entire state or as much as they possibly can while they're here.
2: All right. Well, that was great having them on. Thanks again, guys. And more coming up next about Josh and Jace and what's happening in Michigan on Behind the Mitten.

0: everybody, it's Amy from Behind the Mitten. I'm here with my friend Emily James, and she is the manager at the very charming Boardwalk Coffee House here in St. Ignace. Emily, what can people expect when they come into your coffee shop?
1: This is such a quaint little place. We have a fireplace. You can sit and read a book. Just enjoy the music. You can watch TV, and you can also look out at our beautiful view outside.
0: I love it, but I think I like it better inside where it's nice and cozy and warm. You guys have quite a selection of drinks. I have to say, I asked for a chai. You said, what kind do you want? And then listed Earl Grey, masala, and turmeric. And I thought to myself, am I really in St. Ignace?
1: Yes.
0: Pretty impressive.
1: Yes. We have an amazing selection of lattes, teas, chai. We have amazing pastries.
0: And breakfast burritos that Gonzo ordered, and we're going to get one to go to continue along our road trip. Hey, Emily James, if people want to come and visit you here at the Boardwalk in St. Ignace, how can they find out all the information?
1: You can go online. You can Google us. You can check out Google Maps. We're under the coffee section of Google Maps.
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0: Welcome back to Behind the Mitten. John Gonzalez along with Amy Sherman, traveling to the great state of Michigan, as we do every single weekend. And Amy, I'm so thrilled, so excited that we're going to have a longtime friend on the show. I go back with him a little longer. We'll talk about that later. But he's also been on the show several times and one of Michigan's probably most enthusiastic musicians you're ever going to find.
1: Him. That is an excellent way to describe him. When you said you're going to have him on, I'm like, oh my gosh, I'm so excited. I haven't seen him in so long. We love him. You might know him as Huggy Bear. John might know him as a former child athlete that played for him way back when. I know him as Mark Lavingood, and he's an incredible musician. And Mark, welcome back to the show.
2: Hey, what's up, Amy? John, Behind the Mitten. Let's get it. Come on. So good to be back, y'all. Cheerily.
1: Well, as Gonzo said, he has known you a little bit longer than me, and we always love sweet stories like this. You guys actually got to know each other when John was your coach, right, Mark?
2: Yeah, indeed. Yeah, it was basketball, and I believe, if I'm not mistaken, Gonzo, but we went undefeated that season, yeah?
0: We did. That was part of one of our undefeated seasons. Yes, good job. Good job.
2: Come on now.
0: Yeah, there you go. Mark was one of my star players. Although the funny thing is, Mark did not play high school basketball. He just played middle school basketball.
2: Yes. Oh my gosh. Yeah. And no, I loved like being able to wrestle and play basketball and have your brother as well influence me on that front, man. It was, you know, it was a whole like season of the Gonzalez brothers, and you know, I like it. Absolutely stamped, you know, an imprint in my identity of like, you know, work ethic and like having fun, being a team leader. And, you know, it's like we have our primary family and then, you know, you have the community around you that like, you know, serves in all the ways throughout your lives, you know, and here we are.
0: Here we are now. I know, right? You know, it's funny because, sorry, Mom. But Amy, it's funny though, because like, you yeah. know, we're going to talk to Mark about his music career. And, you know, when I first started after high school and I'm like running into him, I'm like, he's a musician. I didn't know that. And I'm seeing him gig down at Founders. I'm like, wow, this guy's, he's actually really good. And I didn't know he had any musical talent whatsoever. And
2: yeah,
0: so
2: I quit band in high school, you know, and
0: you know, you played football too in high school, didn't you?
2: Yeah. I did football and wrestling and baseball.
0: Yeah.
2: And I was doing band for my freshman year, but just had conflict of interest of, you know, scheduling and everything. And then at the end of my sophomore year, started playing drums with our buddy Ben Fiddler, you know, Cossack Park Panther, you know, I knew him through wrestling and we were dear friends. And he's like, Mark, you play drums, right? I was like, well, I mean, sure. And, you know, I just like taught myself how to play drums, you know, with the grace of, you know, his great songs. And, you know, yeah. just continued the camaraderie. And, you know, like after college, I studied Spanish and business at Alma College. And, you know, I'm like trying to figure out what I'm going to do with my life, you know, working, you know, part time to pay the bills and living my life, you know, is like, you know, the primary, you know, source of currency we have, you know, like our experiences. And nowadays things have shifted, you know, building out all the infrastructures as a, you know, entrepreneur and a, you know, musician, a creator, you know, and all the things. But yeah, it's, you know, we carry it all with us, man. And it's so good to be representing Grand Rapids, you know, though I live a little more northbound near Howard City these days, wearing my Smiling Acres shirt, you know, being a co-founder of, you know, the Small Michigan Made Music Festival. And yeah, it feels great, man.
1: I love what you, how you said all of that, Mark, how you introduced it. You said, you know, as an entrepreneur and as a creator. And I feel like that's such the way you have to kind of attack it now as a musician. You might have gone into it first with the music behind you, but you've got to tackle all these things every day when you're in this field.
2: Oh, yeah. You know, and there's a lot of artists that want nothing to do with anything outside of art creation and performing, you know, and bless their hearts, you know, like I love that. And as an artist, it'd be nice to have more support, you know, but I could, you know, It's not that I don't have access to it. I just like have a different perspective and mind, you know, frame of it all. And, you know, trying to create infrastructures to help small artists and performers to, you know, have as much information and knowledge and power to do it themselves and, you know, try and grow some, you know, very much needed supply of, you know, people to serve artists, you know, who want to work, make money, be in the industry, you know, have perks of being, you know, in the music industry or working for a company, you know, like Lord knows there's, you know, countless artists that need a booking agent or a manager, you know, so it's, but, you know, I've figured out my thing and it's working and I like to do a lot of things, you know, sometimes it's hard, you know, you can, you know, get diminished in your total output per, you know, thing you're doing, but I just love to be able to persist, you know, like, and everything's like floating. So, you know, I'm okay with that right now.
0: Well, Mark, we have to talk about the music, because when it comes to bluegrass music, you're playing the dobro, you have these festivals going on, you're playing, yes, solo shows, private shows, you're gigging with bands, you're on music festivals. Let's talk real quick, because you got a couple big events coming up. I know you're going to be at Fish Dock in Lansing, right?
2: Yeah,
0: coming up August 21st.
2: Yeah,
0: that sounds like a great Americana festival. Yeah,
2: incredible. Yeah. Oh my gosh. Yeah. Fish Stock is going to be sweet for sure. Yeah.
0: August 21st, 22nd. Yeah. I saw the lineup, looks incredible. And then obviously I think it's sold out, but this, the Ionia Freak Fair is going to be an epic event August 28th and 29th at the Ionia Freak Fair grounds. Billy Strings is there. You become good friends with him. You've known him for a long time. Is this sold out really?
2: The Freak Fair itself is sold out, man. It's been sold out for, I mean, I think it was like mostly sold out within days. And then within like a week or so, you know, it was fully sold out. Like all the tickets they had were, totally sold out. Yeah, which is wild. But I think there are, you know, sales on secondary markets, you know,
0: sure,
2: for folks interested.
0: And you're the MC?
2: Yeah. Yeah, I'm the freaking the host, you know, so I'll be emceeing throughout, you know, who knows if I'll be sitting in with anyone, you know, I don't know. We'll see, you know, I'll have my dobro there. But yeah, I get to dress up and play the part, you know, which has been kind of like my acting debut, which I'm here for, you know, and yeah, it's going to be really sweet. All the homies are playing, you know, as a bluegrass, you know, connoisseur, you know, it's literally the best of the best, you know, and, you know, I'm very partial to Leftover Salmon, you know, Billy and the boys, you know, are just taking the world by storm and, you know, the music continues to, you know, be fresh and new and, you know, personally, I find it so inspiring, man. You know, for a bit there, it was like, man, this is too good. You know, it's too polished. You know, it's like, but I was like, man, this is really great. You know, and so yeah, I look at that as like the model of like how to, you know, play bluegrass, how to jam, and you know, before Billy, there was Green Sky, who's gonna be there, you know, and Leftover Salmon, like I mentioned, Lindsay Liu, you know, the Yas Queen of Time, is gonna be there, and yeah, so many more. It's so sweet.
1: It's pretty exciting to be part of what might become an annual event there in Ionia every year. You're going to be at the very first one as the MC, dude.
2: I know. It's really quite crazy, you know, pretty surreal, you know, and it just came at me like a bag of bricks. And I was like, you know, I like to be a yes man, you know, and
1: it's happening at the end of August. And Mark Lavengood, if people want to get more information and make sure they have all the information they need to have a great time at that festival, where should they go?
2: Well, there's all sorts of information online at the IoniaFreakFair.com is the direct website.
0: But we want information about Huggy Bear. What is the Huggy Bear website? Because there's merch there, I know.
2: 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You know, I got some hats here, you know, this new cool design and this as well and much more at my website, marklavengood.com. You can find all things Huggy Bear there.
0: Sounds good,
1: all right,
0: man.
1: Mark Lavengood, thanks so much for joining us on Behind the Mitten. Where are we going to be next week?
3: We don't know,
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4: 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Production by Bill Birchinger. 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

0: The National Weather Service in Grand Rapids has issued a severe thunderstorm warning for Allegan County in southwestern Michigan, Ottawa County in southwestern Michigan, until 4 p.m. Eastern Daylight Time. At 2:37 p.m. Eastern Daylight Time, severe thunderstorms were located along a line extending from 21 miles west of Grand Haven to 14 miles west of Holland State Park to 26 miles northwest of South Haven, moving east at 35 miles per hour. Hazard, 60 miles per hour wind gusts and penny-size hail. Source, radar indicated. 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
1: In the Hall of Fame. Now, why isn't he in the Hall of Fame? 5-11 in the postseason. Never got to a Super Bowl and everything else. But again, when I look at Don Nelson, to me, Don Nelson and Amari Schottenheimer are very similar guys.
2: They're the same guy.
1: Same type of guy.
2: Same guy.
1: And Don Nelson was no problem in the Hall of Fame. No one questioned whether Don Nelson should be in the Hall of Fame. I believe Marty Schottenheimer should get more consideration. And I'm a little partial because I told you the great story. When Marty came to San Diego and I was working in the San Diego market, you'll love this, VJ. So he invited about 10 of us, 10 of the main sports media people in San Diego out to dinner. Mm-hmm. Nice steakhouse, right? We're like, wow, Marty, thank you. So we all go out to the steakhouse. There's Marty at the end of the table, and there's five of us on one side, five on the other, and they're delivering our steak dinners and everything else. And Marty's sitting there with an empty plate in front of him, and the lady walks in and puts a glass of scotch in front of him. That's all he had, mm-hmm. a glass of scotch. And we just had a rip-roaring time talking, asking any question, everything else. I was a huge Marty Schottenheimer fan. So, again, when we talk about coaches, and there, you know, we have the backlog now with Belichick and Holmgren. This is not to say these guys who have won Super Bowls may be slightly more deserving, but I don't think a guy like Marty Schottenheimer, who started with the Browns when they were terrible, made him a winner, you know, lost a couple of AFC championship games, had a great run with the Kansas City Chiefs. He had a one-year flame out with the Redskins at the time when everyone was flaming out. And then he goes to San Diego and completely turned around a team. Completely. From a team that was 1-15, a couple of years later, they win the division title. So, and by the way, his last year as a coach, he was 14-2 and got fired. So, what do you think?
2: No, I agree with you. Marty Schottenheimer, I mean, you can even go back to just his you know, the Kansas City days, right? You can go back to, he's always been out there in the AFC West. That's always been his stomping grounds. And he's, the reason why I don't like the 5-11 is why he's not in the hall, why that pisses me off is because He doesn't play. He doesn't play. Right. Okay, so when you get to the postseason, like, look at some of these names, and I know where I'm. Let's do this. Because as you were talking, all those coaches you wrote down that have 200-plus wins, I wrote a name next to them. The reason why they have almost those.
1: So hang on that. Yeah. We're going to continue on with this Hall of Fame conversation. This is Fox Sports Sunday.
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18: A severe thunderstorm watch continues until 7 p.m. tonight. Chance of thunderstorms this afternoon. Otherwise, cloudy skies expected. Daytime highs approaching 83. Cloudy skies expected again tonight. Thunderstorms likely. Lows around 68. Slight chance of thunderstorms tomorrow. Daytime highs approaching 81. Cloudy skies expected. Right now, 82. Blaine's has the value you need to do things your way. Blaine's Farm and Fleet. Be an original.
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1: Low-hanging fruit, I get it. But at the same time, with a Hall of Fame weekend, it's the one time when you can start really getting into it. You get into the whole ceremony with the Hall of Fame class. Yeah, I was very fortunate, VJ, to actually be in Canton for two Hall of Fame ceremonies. The first was in the year 2000 when Howie Long got into the Hall of Fame along with Joe Montana, Ronnie Lott, Dan Rooney that year. And then 3 years later, Marcus Allen, my dear friend, had invited me to come along, and we went there for his Hall of Fame ceremony. And it is spectacular. And if you are a pro football fan, and this is not a plug, I'm just saying from my own experience, it's well worth the trip to Canton to visit the Pro Football Hall of Fame. It's you know, these halls of fame. I've been to Cooperstown only one time, but they you know, if you're totally into the sport, you know, you see the history and you feel the history, and by the way they, you know, they set it up now with the gallery of all the busts and everything, it's awesome. It really is. I mean, and you know, you have your favorite teams or favorite players or favorite coaches, and that's where we're going now with these coaches, VJ, because we're now getting that backlog of coaches. I mentioned Marty Schottenheimer, but you still have Mike Shanahan out there who won two Super Bowls. You have Tom Coughlin who won two Super Bowls. Mike Holmgren, who I think should be in the Hall of Fame. He went to three Super Bowls, won one. And then, of course, you got Bill Belichick, who it's not inexplicable. It was the change in the rules that led to Belichick not being a first ballot Hall of Famer as he should have been. And of course, none of these other coaches can even be considered because they only have one coach candidate each year. None of them can be considered until you get Belichick in the door. It's not like you're going to put him off a year. You got to figure out a way to get Belichick in. Then you can start talking about these other coaches.
2: Well, not just talking about these other coaches. I want to go back to Marty Schottenheimer because, once again, if we're going to use the playoff record against him, that's my thing. If we're going to use the playoff record against him, okay, he doesn't play, right? And I started looking at the coaches that you said had 200 wins, and I'm looking at these names and the coaches that have 200 wins, and I wrote a name next to some of these coaches because Marty Schottenheimer doesn't have one of these names you can write down. Like, if you want to talk about Shula, well, he had Dan Marino for 116 of those 200-plus wins.
1: Right.
2: So he had 116 wins with Dan Marino. Bill Belichick, over his 200-plus wins, he's got 196 of them with Tom Brady.
1: Right.
2: Okay? We can go down to Paul Brown. Paul Brown's on that list, right?
1: Yeah.
2: He's got 105 of those wins with Otto Graham.
1: That is correct.
2: Okay? Even Vince Lombardi, he's got 77 with Bart Starr. Andy Reid, he had Pat Mahomes and Donovan McNabb.
1: Vince Lombardi's not on my list. Curly,
2: I know, but I'm just naming these great coaches.
1: Well, I understand
2: though.
1: That, Tom Landry.
2: And,
1: sure.
2: Right, and how they have these guys. Even Tom Landry, he had 85 wins with Roger Staubach. Of the 200 is what I'm saying.
1: Right.
2: So, like, basically, of Tom Landry's 200-plus, 85 of those, he had the same guy. He had the same Hall of Fame elite status quarterback. Tell me who that's been for Marty over an extended period of time. He had Phillip Rivers, but I don't want to hear that from the people who don't even have Phillip Rivers going to the Hall of Fame. So don't try to use Phillip Rivers now.
1: Marty only had Phillip Rivers as a starter for 1 year.
2: That's the point I'm making.
1: Brees was a starter for a period of time.
2: Right.
1: Remember, in Cleveland, of course, he brought along Bernie Kosar.
2: Yeah, Bernie. Yeah, Bernie Kosar. But they run into John Elway all those years.
1: But with the Chiefs, it was a revolving door.
2: Yes, absolutely a revolving door. But the point I'm making is, if we're going to go to the playoff thing, okay, fine. Just run that across the board. You know me, partner. I can't change from topic to topic. I'm going to be the same guy across all topics to keep the sports talk fair because we can't move the goalposts because you wanted to be this for this topic but not this for this topic. No, we're talking Hall of Fame, so we're going across the board. And like you said, in basketball, Don Nelson walks in the Hall of Fame. He walks in the Hall of Fame. There's what's keeping him out of the Hall of Fame. But for some reason in football, head coach, well, what was his playoff record? Why does that matter? Could he coach? Because if he was a great coach, that's what gets him in the Hall of Fame. If he was a great coach, we've turned this into such a mathematical numbers thing in pro sports, man, and it drives me crazy because it affects things. Like Phillip Rivers is a Hall of Fame quarterback, dog. I don't want to hear that. We didn't get the Super Bowl. That's not the point. Could he play quarterback? Was he one of the best quarterbacks of your era of watching football? Okay, so then how is he not in the Hall of Fame? Everybody can't get to the Super Bowl. Not to mention he's going against Big Ben, Peyton Manning, and Tom Brady in the AFC. His whole career, he's got those three guys he's got to try to get through.
1: All right, three coaches currently coaching, literally 13, 14, 15 all time. Which one of these is the best Hall of Fame candidate? Sean Payton, John Harbaugh, Mike McCarthy. They've all won Super Bowls. Which
2: wow,
1: one's the best?
2: Top of the hour.
1: All right, we roll on. Much more coming up here. This is Fox Sports Sunday.
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11: Miss time with a hamstring injury. In baseball, the Red Sox back on top of the A's. It's 3-2 in Boston, bottom of the fifth inning. The Mets have extended their lead over the Pirates. It's 10-1, top of the fifth inning. Phillies now lead the Blue Jays 4-2, top of the sixth inning. Marlins over the Angels 4-2, top of the fifth. Guardians and White Sox on a rain delay, but Cleveland is up in Chicago 2-1, and it's the top of the second. Amancio Bolaños.
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1: All right, rolling along here on another busy Sunday in the world of sports. Fox Sports Sunday from Fox Sports Radio Studios. That's where we hang out every Sunday here. We're talking a little Hall of Fame today. We're taking, like I said, it's one of those things where you get into the back and forth conversation. I have said this, BJ, as far as if I were to set up a Hall of Fame for any sport, this is how I would do it.
2: Okay.
1: You know, Roger Craig got in his 28th year of eligibility. That's ridiculous.
2: That's just crazy.
1: Okay, it should never come to that. Let's do it this way. 5-year waiting period. Now, I'm making one big assumption here. I'm assuming those that are voting actually know what they're talking about. That's a big assumption. In other words, if you are one of those people that have the privilege of voting for the Hall of Fame in whatever sport it is, you should be one of the elite people in terms of knowledge of the history of the sport. You should be. To be able to put players' careers or coaches' careers or contributors' career in context. So I'm going to assume for a second that the people involved in the voting process know what they're talking about.
2: Okay.
1: So what I would do is you have a 5-year waiting period. The list of eligibles would only be those that have waited that 5-year period. There are no holdover names from the previous year. Okay, none. You start with a fresh list every year of the 5 years out.
2: Interesting.
1: And then what you do is you vote. It could be 0. It could be 8. If you think that many, but you're going to set the bar high. 80% vote. Pro Football Hall of Fame, not 75% like the baseball writers, 80% vote. If you got 5-6 guys that you think are worthy, 80% of the vote. And you can vote for as many guys as you think belong, first ballot. Now, okay. I'm also into second chances. So those that don't make it from that list, the holdovers from that list, 5 years later, there will be the holdover list. No added names, just those that were passed up 5 years ago. I'm going to give you another 5 years to contemplate whether or not any of those guys, maybe you missed somebody, belongs in the Hall of Fame.
2: So hold on. So just pause for a second. I'm following you. I'm writing this down. So 5 year, every year a new five. But if you don't get in off that five, you have to wait five to be reconsidered again.
1: Correct.
2: Got it.
1: The leftovers from that list that didn't make it from 5 years before.
2: It gets pushed another five. All right. I got you.
1: Now you've had 10 years to figure it out.
2: Ooh.
1: Any names on that list still belong. Ooh. So that's it. Two tries. If you don't make it after two tries, then no, you're not a Hall of Famer.
2: Because basically after 10 years, if you're not in, to you, you're not in.
1: Okay, let me give you an example.
2: Because that's what it sounds like, right? You get your two tries, you get the five.
1: That's it. If you're not
2: and then
1: a
2: you
1: Hall
2: get another
1: Famer,
2: five, that's 10.
1: What do I say all the time here? If I give you a name and you have to think about it.
2: You have to think about it. I know that's
1: not
2: your
1: Hall of Fame.
2: Yep, right.
1: Hall of Fame should be automatic. You name, but yeah, absolutely.
2: Mm.
1: Okay. So
2: it's hard to do with some of these names, I mean, though, partner. It's hard to do, man, with some of these names.
1: Let me give an example here. And then I'm going to get to your answer on my three cookies.
2: Yes.
1: So you have two wide receivers that have now been finalists for one of them 7 years. The other, I believe, 5 years.
2: Mm-hmm.
1: Torrey Holt and Reggie Wayne.
2: Mm.
1: So they're just lingering. Mm. By the way, this happened with another trio of receivers back in the day, Andre Reed, Chris Carter, and Tim Brown. And the three of them were just sort of bunched up for years. And then a Marvin Harrison, who was a no-brain first ballot guy, would come along and just get in. And you just see these names year after year
2: Andre
1: after year.
2: Andre Reed was another name.
1: And then
2: name
1: finally,
2: that
1: so finally it was Carter got in, and then Andre Reed got in, then Tim Brown. All three got in. But they wouldn't put them all in at the same time.
2: Uh-huh.
1: So it was sort of like a log jam that was finally broken. So we have a similar thing. And by the way, there's another name to be added with Torrey Holt and Reggie Wayne. That's Steve Smith. So you really have three wide receivers that are just sort of lingering right now, whether or not they should get in. Larry Fitzgerald was a no-brainer first ballot guy, right? He's like a jury.
2: Undoubtedly.
1: Right.
2: Undoubtedly. Okay. I didn't have a problem with
1: and
2: that.
1: And so he got first ballot.
2: I didn't have a problem with
1: what
2: that.
1: What do you do with these guys? The idea of hang. And by the way, I've talked to people. Lynn Swann was a finalist for 14 straight years. 14 years. It was announced you're a finalist, and for 13 straight years, he didn't get the call.
2: Well, that's because there was such a logjam in the AFC at that time.
1: Well, there was a logjam between him and John Stallworth.
2: Yeah, no,
1: and by the way, you know what happened? Swan got in, and the very next year, Stallworth
2: right.
1: got in.
2: And that's how it was going to break down. Because I saw a document. That was on one. There was some NFL 30 for Football Life. It was one of the Football Lives I watched on NFL Network that talked about that. And it was said, no, it was such a logjam in the AFC also, too, because you had all those Raider players
1: yes,
2: at that
1: Cliff
2: time,
1: Branch
2: too.
1: Yes.

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18: Yes, sir! Ladies and gentlemen, boys and girls, I like that right there. Uncle VJ's

Another guy name I'll give you right there, Mincer. He let Mincer talk a little more, coach a little more in Michigan. Then he ushered him into that defense that moved it from 20th in the league up into a top five defense while he was here.